If you own or operate a business in the Upper Susitna Valley, please consider a business membership with KTNA. 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
1: 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The temperature outside the KTNA studio is 53.4 degrees Fahrenheit under cloudy skies. Up next is NPR News and National Native News, followed at 11 minutes past 6 by the Susitna Valley Weather Forecast, KTNA Local News, Announcements, Classifieds, and Denali Echoes. So I'll be back here with you in about 10 minutes.

It is 11 minutes past 6. I'm Philip Manning with your local news, announcements, weather, classifieds, and Denali Echoes. The sun rose this morning at 7:31 and will set tonight at 8:16, giving us a day length of 12 hours, 44 minutes, 19 seconds, which is a loss of 5 minutes, 56 seconds since yesterday. Let's take a look at the weather forecast for the Susitna Valley issued by the National Weather Service at 3:06 this afternoon. This is the primary forecast for Talkeetna and Trapper Creek, with additional information included for Petersville, Willow, Chilitna, Broadpass, and Squintna. Tonight, a chance of rain showers with lows in the mid-40s and light winds. Chilitna

Broad Pass and Squintna, rain showers likely. Petersville, rain showers. Tomorrow, rain with highs around 50 and light winds. Chulitna, rain likely. Broad Pass, a chance of rain. Tomorrow night, rain showers likely. Lows around 40 with light winds. Chulitna, rain showers. Saturday, rain showers likely. Highs in the mid-50s with light winds. Willow, a chance of rain showers. Saturday night, a chance of rain showers. Lows in the mid-30s. North winds to 10 miles per hour. Squintna, rain showers likely. And the extended forecast for Talkeetna, Sunday, a chance of rain showers with highs in the mid-50s. Sunday night, a chance of rain showers, lows in the mid-30s. Monday, rain showers likely, highs around 50. Monday night, a chance of rain showers, lows in the mid-30s. Tuesday, a chance of rain showers, highs around 50. Tuesday night, partly cloudy, lows around 30. Wednesday, partly sunny, highs around 50. And Wednesday night through next Thursday, a chance of rain showers, lows in the mid-30s, highs around 50. Currently, it is 53.4 degrees Fahrenheit outside the station here on 2nd Street. That is this evening's weather forecast. The news is next.

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1: And now for this evening's news. State transportation crews began regrading parts of Susitna River Road and Bradley Road in Trapper Creek on Tuesday due to poor road conditions. The rain cut the work short, but the head of the Department of Transportation says it will be revisited when the roads dry out. Through an aide, Transportation Commissioner Ryan Anderson said in an email that he learned on Thursday about a local resident's report about the poor state of the roads. Separately, State Representative Kevin McCabe also sent a letter dated September 14th to the department about the road conditions. In his letter, McCabe says residents reported that neither road had seen a grader or other significant repair in a long time, and that it's nearly impassable driving faster than 10 miles per hour. Anderson says that the roads were already on maintenance crews lists. Both Susitna River Road and Bradley Road are mostly made up of gravel. Anderson said they are maintained by grading. The frequency of repairs depends on equipment availability and what other work in the area needs to be done. McCabe said he intended to visit the area this evening. And that is your local news for tonight. I'll be right back with announcements.

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2: And before we get into this evening's announcements, we'd like to take a moment to thank some of those folks who support us here at KTNA. That includes sustaining members like Robert Gerlach, as well as Laura Cattell. Annual members like Darby Salmon and Gail McGill. Businesses and nonprofits like McKinley View Real Estate, and we are powered by the work of volunteers like Rachel Robison. Coming up on KTNA this week on Sioux Valley Voice was our government check-in show. I was joined by Representative Kevin McCabe to discuss issues impacting the Upper Susitna Valley, and you can listen to the rebroadcast of this week's Sioux Valley Voice a little bit later on tonight at 7 p.m. And dark skies are back, so is Stardate Susitna. Kathleen Fleming will talk about the fall equinox, which is coming up on Tuesday the 22nd, as well as where to look for several planets visible in the mornings and evenings when the clouds part. Stardate is part of the Susitna Writer's Voice series, heard Sundays during the 6 p.m. announcements and Mondays at 12:30 p.m. Moving on to our other announcements, Talkeetna Elementary PTA is having their monthly board meeting at the Talkeetna Library right now. A Zoom option is available. All are welcome. For more information, you can contact Rachel at 907-230-8662 or by email at pta.talkeetna@gmail.com. Denali Arts Council's Denali Drama will hold open auditions for their upcoming November production of Almost Maine. Auditions are happening right now until 8 p.m. No preparation at the Sheldon Community Arts Hangar. No preparation is necessary. The Denali Nordic Ski Club Board is meeting right now at the Talkeetna Library. All are welcome. The Trapper Creek Community Council meets the third Thursday of the month at the Trapper Creek Community Center, milepost 115.2 of the George Parks Highway. That meeting starts in about 12 minutes. All are welcome. The Behavioral Health Integrated Care Team at Sunshine Community Health Center is launching Caregiver Compass, a free 8-week therapist-led support group designed to help caregivers reduce stress, prevent burnout, build healthy coping skills, and connect with others who understand the unique challenges of caregiving. The meetings will be via Zoom at noon on Fridays from September 4th through October 23rd. You can follow the link on the announcement on ktna.org to register. The JKT for Alaska campaign is holding a meet and greet with Lieutenant Governor candidate Zach Johnson at the Fairview Inn from noon to 1:30 p.m. on September 19th. All are welcome. Denali Education Center hosts Talkeetna Brewfest on Saturday, September 19th from 2 to 6 p.m. There will be breweries from across the state with an array of tasting opportunities, a large charcuterie table, and live music by Ukulele Russ. 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And Denali Arts Council presents Emerging Alaskan Voices, an evening of poetry and prose at the Sheldon Community Arts Hangar in Talkeetna on September 19th at 7 p.m. Six Alaskan writers will share original works, including poetry, prose, and stories. The featured writers include current University of Alaska creative writing students, published authors, and former students. This event is open to the public, and donations are welcome. And no, that is all for the announcements. No classifieds today. So I will be back in about 4.5 minutes for Echoes.

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KTNA members who would like their birthdays or anniversaries announced can send an email to info@ktna.org. And while we didn't have any echoes, we have a plethora of birthdays today. So a happy birthday to Becca Matteson, Eric Denkewalter, Nate Bryant, and Todd Bassalone. So happy birthday to all those folks. And if you're out there listening and it's your birthday, happy birthday to you. Let's take a look at what's coming up on KTNA here in just a few minutes at 6:30. It's Alaska News Nightly, followed at 7 by the rebroadcast of Sioux Valley Voice. Then from 8 to 9, it's World Cafe. 9 to 11, Wavelength with Mary Vuxen. And then 11 to midnight, The Mainstream. And then on to the overnight service. And I've got a little bit of time left here, so we'll take a peek back at the weather forecast. A chance of rain showers tonight, followed by rain tomorrow. Rain showers likely tomorrow night and Saturday. And then chances of rain starting to taper off a little bit as we head further into the weekend. But seeing at least a chance of rain showers pretty much every day until Tuesday at this point. But that's obviously no guarantee of precipitation. But I'm sure we've all already gotten our mud boots out, but you might be able to make some use of them this weekend. And that is just about all we have for tonight's news, announcements, weather, classifieds, and Denali Echoes. I'm Philip Manning. As always, thanks for listening, and take care of each other.

0: To decide these claims now, you will have to engage in the writing of fiction.
1: The state asks a judge to toss a lawsuit claiming the Elections Division violated privacy rights. From Alaska Public Media, this is Statewide News on Alaska News Nightly for Thursday, September 17th. Good evening, I'm Casey Grove. Also tonight, the nominee for a federal judgeship in Alaska goes before the Senate Judiciary Committee.
2: He is ready to hit the ground running as a U.S. District Court judge.
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1: The state of Alaska is requesting a judge throw out a lawsuit alleging the Division of Elections violated Alaskans' right to privacy when it shared voter information with the federal government last December. The state turned over the voter list, including driver's license numbers and addresses, after a series of requests from the Department of Justice. State Attorney Margaret Peyton Walsh represented the defendants. That's the Division of Elections Director Carol Beecher and Lieutenant Governor Nancy Dahlstrom. During oral arguments in State Superior Court Wednesday, she said the plaintiffs alleged the Justice Department intends to use the voter information unlawfully, but she says it's impossible to know for certain what the federal government will do with it.
0: Without that critical factual development, this court can only guess whether the division's conduct will present any legal problems, much less meet the specific elements of the claims alleged by the plaintiffs here. To decide these claims now, you will have to engage in the writing of fiction.
1: Under the agreement with the Justice Department, the state is obligated to purge voters from its rolls who the federal government identifies as ineligible within 45 days. American Civil Liberties Union of Alaska attorney Cindy Woods represented the groups that are suing, the Alaska Black Caucus and the League of Women Voters. She says the databases that the federal and state governments have used have misidentified some voters as ineligible.
5: The Department of Justice is relying on faulty databases and attempting to find non-citizen voters and other voters who might be ineligible. And we also know that the Division of Elections has been undertaking non-routine measures, inactivating voters based on known faulty citizenship information and outside of their authority granted in the Alaska statutes.
1: Superior Court Judge Adolph Zeman said he would issue a decision on whether to dismiss the lawsuit soon. Kyle Reardon, nominated to be a federal judge in Alaska, had a confirmation hearing Wednesday in the U.S. Senate Judiciary Committee. Reardon previously worked as an Army judge advocate and a federal prosecutor. He is now a federal magistrate judge in Anchorage, a position he's held since 2021. Senator Lisa Murkowski introduced him at the hearing.
2: Mr. Reardon has handled more than 3,000 criminal and almost 500 civil matters. He's also been selected to serve on various Ninth Circuit committees. You know, this is an individual that is not only qualified for this position, he is ready to hit the ground running as a U.S. District Court judge.
1: Reardon was among six nominees at the hearing Wednesday, and senators focused their questions more on the others. Reardon gave a brief opening statement.
6: Sitting here today, I realize that I have far surpassed what I thought was possible from a legal career when I applied to law school. I'm thankful that my skills and good fortune have allowed me to serve the people of this country and of my state.
1: Democratic senators pressed the nominees to say who won the 2020 presidential election. It's some senators' litmus test for a nominee's independence from President Trump. None of the judicial nominees would acknowledge that Joe Biden won the popular vote, saying it would be inappropriate to weigh in on a matter of political controversy. Reardon said he agreed with that response. The committee didn't announce when it will vote on the nominees. The Kenai Peninsula Borough Assembly advanced two pieces of legislation Tuesday that target weather modification. Both were introduced in response to a private cloud seeding operation conducted near Homer last month that caught locals by surprise. As KDLL's Ashlyn O'Hara reports, the company says it received necessary permission to make rain with drones, but local officials are pushing for more transparency.
4: Borough Mayor Peter Michicki says he's not afraid of cloud seeding, but he says the Kenai Peninsula should not have been Rainmaker Technology Corporation's guinea pig.
7: No one knew what was going to occur prior to it occurring. And, you know, it's a little fascinating to me. I guess the way that I boil it down in a nutshell is I did not have the opportunity to represent our constituents on them having knowledge about a material being released.
4: The material he's referencing is silver iodide, which Rainmaker Technology Corporation dispersed over the southern Kenai Peninsula last month. It was part of a test of the company's cloud seeding technology and created 0.01 inch of rain. Rainmaker says the experiment was successful. The company envisions using drones to end water scarcity. The drones disperse silver iodide into cold clouds, which catalyze ice crystals until those crystals are large enough to fall as rain. The company says Alaska and the southern Kenai Peninsula specifically were a good candidate for testing the technology because it has cool clouds year-round, even in late August when the company conducted the test. Because the drones flew over state and not borough land, Rainmaker did not need borough permission for the test. But Rainmaker CEO Augustus DiRico acknowledges the company could have done more local outreach before launching their drones. He's a 26-year-old UC Berkeley dropout who sported a mullet and Sherpa-lined jean jacket during an interview with KDLL on Monday.
8: The point's well taken that we could have informed the Kenai Borough and the mayor and other parties earlier, but we did explicitly reach out to the Alaska Department of Natural Resources to get permission to get a letter of no objection to run both drone flights and cloud seeding operations over Alaska DNR land.
4: Michicki proposed two pieces of legislation. The first, passed by the Assembly, asked state lawmakers to outright ban or at least regulate weather modification and geoengineering. The borough already has an in-state ally in Homer Republican Representative Sarah Vance. She's been a vocal critic of Rainmaker's South Peninsula operation. She says she's already drafted a bill aimed at establishing requirements for weather modification in Alaska that include local notification.
9: There was very little knowledge that they were going to be doing any type of cloud seeding. What we were told is that this was drone activity, research and development. And I didn't have any answers confirming cloud seeding until right before it became noticed in the public and by their social media posts and blogs.
4: The second piece of legislation establishes a borough-specific permitting process for weather modification activities, including cloud seeding. The new section of borough code would define geoengineering and weather modification as the deliberate intervention in the Earth's climate system or atmosphere. Among other things, the permit application would need to include the type and amount of chemicals that would be used, the frequency of activities, predicted impact areas, and total duration of associated flights. If passed, the ordinance would take effect immediately. It's up for a public hearing and final vote at the end of next month. Public backlash to Rainmaker's cloud seeding operation has been swift, and multiple people weighed in Tuesday. Carrie Harris is an Anchor Point hay farmer and candidate for state senate. She says the borough should do everything it can to prevent weather modification.
10: I'm asking you to use these powers now and to please give a straight-up ban. Don't put language in there permitting it, because you might permit it on borough land, but it's on my roof that it falls. It's on my ground that my goats don't get to eat on, and it's on my dime.
4: State environmental officials say there's no evidence Rainmaker's Kenai Peninsula operation resulted in an adverse impact to human health or the environment. DiRico says the amount of silver iodide dispensed into clouds amounts to roughly a paperclip's worth over hundreds of square miles at a time. Although Rainmaker pitches itself as a drought solution, DiRico says he thinks the technology could be used in Alaska too. He pointed to ice roads on the North Slope and augmenting snowpacks to protect glaciers. He says a world with weather modification is inevitable, and that he supports Alaska regulating the practice to enshrine prior consent, public notice, and material safety. Reporting in Soldotna, I'm Ashlyn O'Hara.
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1: The Alaska Fire Marshal's Office says Whittier's new cruise ship dock damaged by fire Monday is a, quote, total loss. Huna Totem Corporation built the dock at a cost of $80 million, according to a company press release. Trooper spokesperson Austin McDaniel says the fire marshal's office is still investigating what caused the fire and where it started. He says since the dock is newer, the office is also reviewing the building plans to ensure it was up to fire code. But McDaniel says the marshal's office will not be investigating the hydrants at the dock, which emergency responders said were not working when the fire broke out.
12: I know there's been lots of conversations about the fire hydrant. However, that's not something that we are looking at or investigating.
1: Crews had to use fire hydrants further into town, trucking the water to the dock. Megan Peters with the Anchorage Fire Department says multiple factors were taken into consideration when responding to the fire.
13: One of the things that I think a lot of people don't realize is the dock is a secure facility and it's surrounded by heavy fencing, providing no access points to the ocean water for fire apparatus. And while you can run salt water through a pump, it's not necessarily the best thing to do with our very nice, expensive apparatus.
1: The fire damaged one tour boat that was moored to the dock.

0: A cruise ship hit an endangered fin whale this morning while the 1,100-foot vessel was en route from Hoonah to Sitka. It's the second fin whale to come into an Alaska port on the bow of a cruise ship this summer. A pregnant fin whale was hit by a ship headed into Seward in June. KCAW's Hope McKinney reports.
1: There's Tammy.
2: Thousands of passengers disembark the Norwegian Joy as it finally pulls up to Sitka's dock 3 hours after its scheduled arrival.
3: There was an announcement this morning from the captain just saying that there's an issue with a whale at the front of the ship and that it was going to be inspected by local authorities.
2: Lee Page is from Scotland. He boarded the cruise ship in Seattle last Friday on his first trip to Alaska. A whale strike, he says, wasn't on his bingo card.
3: That's quite sad, isn't it? Yeah, when you think about, you know, what we're all here for, you know, and that's happened.
2: Page is just one of roughly 4,000 passengers aboard the Norwegian Joy who were told about the vessel strike Thursday morning, but weren't given much more information. He says they waited on the boat about 2 miles offshore as a team of responders from the U.S. Coast Guard, the National Oceanic and Atmospheric Administration, the Alaska Marine Mammal Stranding Network, and a tugboat removed the dead whale from the bow. Lauren Wild is a local whale biologist and was part of the Stranding Network response team. She says while they were towing the whale from the ship to a Sitka area beach, it sank offshore.
4: So the whale is in the cove about 40 feet off the beach, sunk onto the bottom. But we were able to tie it off to some trees up on the beach.
2: Wild estimates the fin whale is 35 to 45 feet long and likely a juvenile male. The circumstances of the strike are still unclear. Wild says they don't know where en route the whale was hit, but she hopes a necropsy or animal autopsy will help determine if it was already dead or if the strike is what killed it.
4: We're hoping that we can get the whale up onto the beach at some point so we can do a necropsy and learn more about its cause of death and the health of the whale, other life history parameters like what age demographic it was, and they can be really valuable specimens.
2: NOAA Fisheries declined KCAW's interview request, but in an email, spokesperson Jennifer Angelo said there have been 10 documented whale strikes involving cruise ships in Alaska since 2001, but not all were confirmed and not all necessarily resulted in the death of the whale. She said it's difficult to determine the exact number of whale vessel strikes because collisions often go unnoticed or occur in remote areas. Wild says typically fin whales are seen further offshore in the Gulf of Alaska, and it's unusual to see them in Sitka Sound.
4: We haven't had a cruise ship bring a dead whale in to Sitka Sound, in my knowledge, at least in the last 10 or 15 years. So I think it's an unusual thing for Sitka.
2: Wild reminds Sitkins that fin whales are endangered and it's illegal to scavenge or collect parts of the whale, and asked members of the public if they see the remains to steer clear. She hopes her team will be able to get the whale to shore and get more information before a forecasted storm hits the area in the coming days. An unnamed spokesperson from Norwegian Cruise Lines said in a written statement they are deeply saddened by the situation and that they're cooperating with authorities and wildlife experts in this process. The Norwegian Joy is scheduled to arrive in Skagway on Friday. Reporting in Sitka, I'm Hope McKinney.
0: This summer, researchers announced they'd made a big discovery, 9 new species of deep-sea sponges off the coast of Alaska. The Alaska Desk's Katie Ruther reports that 5 of them were found in the Aleutian Islands.
5: Sean Rooney is a fish biologist with the National Oceanic and Atmospheric Administration's Alaska Fisheries Science Center. As part of NOAA's groundfish assessment program, he and his team conduct bottom trawl surveys to gather information about fishery stocks. Those trawls scoop up a variety of sea life, including sponges.
6: Sponges are basically the structural backbone of the seafloor. Think of them as underwater forests.
5: Sponges are animals without brains or organs. Rooney says they play important roles for groundfish and crab. They provide shelter, protect eggs, and concentrate food sources. Their natural defense chemicals may even have medical benefits for people. This summer, Rooney and his co-authors published 2 studies in the journal Zootaxa. They classify 9 new species of sponges taken from trawl surveys as far back as 1997. New grant funding allowed Rooney to spend the past few years working to identify these sponges. He and his collaborators use microscopes to examine the sponge's skeletons, which are made of intricate needle-like structures called spicules. They then take DNA samples to further classify the sponges based on their genetic makeup.
6: Back in the old days, when they only looked at spicules, they were able to say, oh, we think the relationships are this to this. But now with genetics, you can get a much better resolution.
5: There are now 232 known sponge species in Alaska, with the Aleutian Islands recognized as a global hotspot for sponge biodiversity. Rooney says the information provides an important starting point for managing sustainable fisheries.
6: So you can't protect or manage what you haven't named and identified. And so by naming and identifying these species, it really provides essential spatial data to map these fragile seafloor habitats.
5: He says the information can also be used by resource managers to protect fish habitat. In Unalaska, I'm Katie Ruther.
7: Alaska News Nightly is brought to you in part by
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0: We're all used to opening up our wallets when it comes to paying for a good or service. But what if there was another way? Bartering. It's a system that allows people to swap products or services with no money involved. Alaska Public Media's Ava White met with some South Central Alaska residents who say the system does more than save cash.
1: Samantha Davenport is running a bath for Maeve, a cat who clearly isn't excited.
2: I usually come over every 2 weeks. Right now I'm doing, this is every three. Let's get it.
1: Maeve is a sphinx, a hairless cat. Two others are hiding. In exchange for bathing the cats every few weeks, Davenport receives beauty treatments, like eyelash extensions, from their owner, who's an esthetician. She says the trade saves her a few hundred dollars a month. They've been exchanging services for about 4 years, and Davenport says they've become close friends over that time.
2: These relationships that you form are beneficial in more ways than just the trade that you're giving. You don't just do it because of the barter. You do it because you have a human connection with that person.
1: Bartering is the exchange of goods and services without money, and it doesn't have to be as unique as bathing hairless cats. Online barter groups trade everything from recipes to advice about unemployment claims. And it can be easy to feel like you don't have a tradable skill, but Davenport says everyone has something to offer.
2: What are the things that you do every day in your life that you've done 1,000 times before? Rest assured, I'm sure there's someone in this town or wherever you live that have that very same thing that they don't want to do.
1: The system isn't new. Bartering has been practiced for thousands of years. Technological and social trends can influence bartering, according to an academic journal published by the Massachusetts Institute of Technology that says young people may be more open-minded to exchanging. There isn't comprehensive data showing bartering is increasing or decreasing, but economists say the method tends to gain traction when the economy is struggling.
3: But we know there's definitely data that shows that we do it all the time, but we do it more during economic crises, when prices are high, when it's harder to get things, during recessions and depressions.
1: That's Jessica Gordon-Nemhard, a professor of community justice and social economic development at John Jay College in New York. She used to barter in high school, trading rides to campus for tutoring, and her grandfather was a physician in North Carolina who, she says, would frequently accept payment other than currency. Bartering doesn't have to be a monetarily equal exchange, she says. The people who are swapping something just need to place a similar value on it. Barter is centered on relationships, she says, not dollars.
3: I do not believe that there's a real dollar amount. What I believe happens in barter is that there's a sense that I'm helping you in the ways that I can, and you'll help me in the ways that you can.
1: She says bartering often starts with people you already know. From there, she says the networks build upon each other, commonly by referral. Mary Lila Webb is a photographer who accepts traditional payment, but also trades her services for a wide assortment of items, everything from local vegetables and workout classes to airline miles and landscaping material. She's been bartering with friends for a few years, but began promoting the exchange method earlier this year. It's made her business more accessible, she says.
4: I've seen the way that photography can impact people's lives in a sense that you're preserving memories, or maybe you need new headshots for your business. And I don't think that income should be something that completely blocks that for people.
1: Based in the Matanuska Susitna borough, Webb's prices range depending on the service. A classic headshot costs $150, while wedding packages start at about $3,000. Webb says bartering gets her services she needs without spending money. She'll reach out to others simply asking if they have interest in training for her services. And sometimes people reach out to her with suggestions.
4: I had a client who had just gotten married recently, and she wanted couple photos, and she was like, I have a bunch of extra champagne from my wedding. Can I just trade you 16 bottles of champagne for a couple session? And I was like, you know what? Yeah.
1: Professional photography can be expensive and is often considered a luxury, but Webb says everyone deserves to have art, and she hopes accepting trades allows more people to access hers. In Anchorage, I'm Ava White.
0: Late last month, Kotzebue hosted the Cape Blossom Marathon. It's one of a few marathons above the Arctic Circle. The race is as unique as the Northwest Arctic, with tundra and beach running, creek crossings, and subsistence foods potluck. KOTZ's Desiree Hagen biked the race and has this story.
5: About 25 people set out from Kotzebue's Front Street for the start of the half marathon on a windy and overcast Saturday. I'm one of them, the only biker in the race on a course of mostly dirt roads and a rocky shoreline. I take a deep breath and start pedaling along the over 13-mile course. This year, with 49 racers, there's nearly three times more than the inaugural race last year. Out-of-towners outnumber locals. Two runners traveled from as far as Georgia and Florida just to participate, trading humidity and pavement for tundra and Arctic winds. Hannah Atkinson is the race organizer.
6: We're at the start line, like there's 20 minutes to go, and someone walks up and says, I just heard that there were bears out of town. Is everything going to be okay?
5: Atkinson says the Northwest Arctic Borough, who is a partner in the race, provided a village public safety officer that patrolled the beaches. No one noted any bears, but Atkinson says racers were prepared anyway.
6: We had bear sprays for the participants.
5: There were some changes this year from last year, too. A new race course this year led marathon runners across over a mile of the uneven tussocks of bear tundra.
6: That was a really challenging portion of the race. And some people really loved that challenge and thought, like, the chance to run on Arctic tundra is so unique that it's worth it. And I think some people probably... we're like, never again.
5: Atkinson says organizing has helped her learn more about and appreciate traditional names for the land.
6: The name for Cape Blossom is Igloogrot, and that means old beaver houses.
5: Atkinson says she learned this from Elder Willie Goodwin.
6: It was a place that they would use as a lookout for hunting, and he remembers seeing old beaver houses eroding out of the bluff.
5: She said events like the marathon allow visitors to connect at a deeper level, too. The night before the race, race volunteers hosted a community dinner with salmon and sheafish harvested locally for subsistence, with pasta, desserts, and muktuk gifted from the Nulakotuk celebration in Utqiagvik earlier this year.
6: We want to have an event and welcome people into our community on our terms, to welcome them with the history and the culture of the place, to welcome them with the special foods that we enjoy from the land.
5: Atkinson said the race is also a way to engage with how the region is changing. Along the race route, one of the participants found a mammoth tusk unearthed from an eroding shoreline.
6: That was definitely my first time seeing the treasures that are out there coming out in that lucky moment, I guess, for someone to spot it.
5: Atkinson says she's already thinking about next year, how road construction toward a proposed port site at Cape Blossom could reshape the course itself. She says however the route might change, the goal is the same, growing the race without losing what makes it distinct. In Kotzebue, I'm Desiree Hagen.
0: And that's all for this edition of Alaska News Nightly. If you missed any of tonight's stories, we're online at alaskapublic.org and wherever you get your podcasts. We had reports tonight from Wesley Early, Liz Ruskin, Michaela Finnerty, and Ava White in Anchorage, Ashlyn O'Hara in Soldotna, Hope McKinney in Sitka, Katie Ruther in Unalaska, and Desiree Hagen in Kotzebue. Our audio engineer is Crystal Hyde, Patrick Gilchrist is our producer, and I'm Casey Grove. Good night.

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This is Sioux Valley Voice. I'm your host for this week, Philip Manning, and it is time for our monthly government check-in show. And today we will be speaking with Representative Kevin McCabe about a variety of locally relevant topics. And we'll also take questions from you, the listeners. So you can email those to dj@ktna.org or call in 907-733-1200. I believe we also have an update from the Talkeetna Community Council that we'll be playing a little bit later in the hour. So stick with us for this episode of Sioux Valley Voice.

0: And thank you for joining us for this week's edition of Sioux Valley Voice. As I said, I'm Philip Manning. I'm hosting this week, I would say, in place of Tricia Costello, but I think she and I have decided that I'm probably going to be taking the reins on a lot of these government shows going forward, just because it's so much fun. And I want to give a special thanks to our guest today, Representative Kevin McCabe, who is calling in to talk about some of the things that are happening that are relevant to the folks here in the Northern Valley. Representative McCabe, thanks for joining us.
1: Well, good morning, Philip. How are you?
0: I'm doing well. How are you?
1: I'm just doing great. I've been up since 6. I made a Home Depot run and managed to get back in time for another call, and now this one. So the day is looking up.
0: Right. Well, so, and I want to start things off today. That you're going to be making your way up here a little bit later on today to look at a specific issue of some road conditions over in Trapper Creek. Can you tell me a little bit about that?
1: Yeah, sure. So I usually watch Trapper Creek online because it is they have the online for their community council meeting, and so I watch them online. I call in occasionally when I can. And so I just figured it was about time for me to go up there and show my face. And at the same time, I guess it was Friday, I think on Facebook I saw in the Trapper Creek area that they were worried about or angry, frankly, about the condition of the Susitna River Road and Bradley Road up there. And it seemed like from watching the comments that there hadn't been a DOT grader on it in a long time, maybe more than a year. And I sent a letter to Commissioner Anderson because my legislative liaison, they haven't refilled the position there. So I'm sending letters directly to the commissioner, and he's fairly responsive. Anyways, I sent him a letter, and I said, look, appears like this road hasn't been graded in a while. These dirt roads sometimes get neglected in the summertime because you're so focused on, the paved roads and the Parks Highway and the potholes and the crack sealing and all those things that you have to do in the summer. And we've had a particularly rainy summer, and this road needs some attention. So he got a grader there right away. And whether they already had one planned or whether it was done because I sent the letter, I don't know that. But the grader was there. And they parked it there the night before, and they started doing it, I think, on Monday or Tuesday, I think, and then it started pouring rain. So I think they stopped. Anyways, I'm coming up for the Trapper Creek Community Council meeting, and I'm going to go early enough that I can drive that road and take a few pictures, and I'll text him pictures. He's usually pretty responsive to text pictures, like when when you had such an issue with the water and the Talkeetna Spur and your runway, your city runway there, where the river was eating away at the bank, your fire chief Eric up there was fabulous. He was sending me pictures, and I was immediately texting them real time as the house floated down the river. I was texting them to the governor and to Commissioner Anderson, and they were both right on it, texting me back saying, thanks, we're going to do this, we're going to do that. So I think the text, the picture seems to work pretty well with them. So
0: yeah, well, and I think the chief has been. I think they have a drone now that they're using to keep an eye on the state of that erosion. Fortunately, we've been getting a fair bit of rain, but I think the water level hasn't gotten too crazy again yet. But so when it comes to Bradley Road and Susitna River Road, were there like specific issues, specific things people were concerned about, or it was just kind of fallen into what we all know these dirt roads can be in the summertime sometimes?
1: Yeah, I think it was just significant enough that there were long stretches of the road where you had to go down to 10 miles an hour. Mm-hmm. A pothole here or there that you can dodge is one thing, but you know how washboardy it gets sometimes when there's many potholes, and it creates this downward spiral on the condition of the road. The more potholes you get, the more potholes you get, right?
0: Mm-hmm.
1: And eventually it's just a washboard. So, putting a grader on it, even if it's raining, is helpful. And

0: into a question of who's in charge of the maintenance, right? So in this case, obviously, it's a DOT issue, but I know that there's... I often have to even look it up to see, okay, is this the borough? Is this the state? Who's responsible? Who's actually responsible for the maintenance of this road? So,
1: right. Yeah, I had to look up that as well. And so when I saw this on Facebook, I got onto the DOT website, and sure enough, it was a DOT road. Those were both DOT roads. So, hence the letter to Commissioner Anderson. The Petersville Road, you know, I looked that up too, when that thing is washed out a lot. Mm-hmm. And I got last summer mostly, but a little bit this summer, I got Commissioner Anderson and the DNR who both own pieces of that road. I sort of got them involved. So, yeah, it is kind of interesting that Denali Borough is the same way. You just almost never know until you look. Is this a DOT road, or is this a borough road, or even a private road?
0: Right. Yeah. Well, and Petersville's interesting too, because while the state maintains it, I forget what mile marker they maintain it to, but obviously they don't maintain it all the way back into the Dutch Hills, you know, or the Peters Hills, as it were.
1: Right.
0: So, you said you're coming up for the Trapper Creek Council meeting tonight. Anything in particular of interest other than the road issue that we've already talked about when it comes to Trapper Creek specifically?
1: Yeah, not really. You know, usually I just go to listen. Sometimes if there's anything significant, I'll give them an update. A lot of folks on the rail belt and are interested in Point McKenzie Rail Spur and how that's going, because that's going to mean a bit of business and jobs and sort of economic churn for this entire area. So I usually have an update on that. And I have SB 208, the governor signed at the fair a couple weeks ago. That's the industrial hemp bill. That might be of some interest to folks in the Trapper Creek area. So I usually just give them a brief update, and then I go just to listen to what they have to say generally. So we talk... I don't have an update yet from Federal Highways on the speed limit change in Talkeetna or Trapper Creek, on the, you know, right outside the spur and
0: on
1: right
0: the
1: outside
0: there.
1: Of
0: Peterson
1: Road there. Yeah. So, I will, hopefully I can get a hold of Commissioner Anderson sometime today and maybe get an update from his Federal Highways, highway safety improvement person.
0: Okay.
1: And see where that actually sits. I had thought they were going to do it in May. But they told me it was put off maybe till as long as November, and that's the last update I have. So
0: okay,
1: we'll see. Yep.
0: Yeah, because I know there are still some folks who are curious about the status of that. You mentioned the Port McKenzie Rail Spur, and you and I have talked about this many times over the years.
1: Right.
0: And so you said, and I do want to talk about other things related to Port McKenzie and other development projects. But is there what is the current status of the rail spur? I heard that there was possibility there might be some federal funding, or did I mishear that?
1: Yeah, so no, the railroad has, they have applied for a thing called a CRISI grant, which stands for Consolidated Rail Infrastructure Safety Improvement Grant. And we stand a very, very good, it's competitive, but we stand a very good chance of getting that grant. It's an 80-20 grant, so we have to provide 20% match, and they already have plans on how they're going to do that between ADA and McQuarrie and Martinez. They have a group called the Alaska Infrastructure Partners, and they will be providing the match most likely. That grant, we expect it any day, but it could be middle of October or even the end of October before we actually hear about the status of that grant, if we actually got it. There's so much push at the federal level, and the Federal Railroad Administrator was up here 10 days ago, I think, maybe 2 weeks ago, and he was very interested. They took him up and showed him the area, showed him the port district, the 8,000 acres of port district and the rail spur and the condition of the rail embankment or the rail bed. You know, it is so close. We put so much money into it. The state, I think, has $184 million into doing that expensive snowmobile trail, which is what it is, right? Well, now it's the expensive moose hunting trail, but it seems

0: shame just to let it languish and not feed the port the way it should. So I'm excited to hear that grant move forward, and I think it'll be fabulous for the Valley, for the state, frankly.
1: Yeah, so, I mean, you know, we've talked before about kind of the interrelated nature of the port and the rail spur, and how the whole the idea was kind of to have those work in conjunction to help out, you know, for the rail spur to really fuel development at the port, and vice versa, for the port to then provide cargo for the railroad coming to and from the port. One interesting thing that I saw that was kind of getting celebrated as a win at the borough level was the offloading and setup of an antimony processing plant at Port McKenzie. Right. Can you talk a little bit about what's going on there? I think they said it was like the largest load they've offloaded at the port in some time.
0: Yeah, so it was the largest barge load. I think they might have had bigger ship loads, but that barge was almost 1 million pounds, came up from Seattle or the Pacific Northwest, and it was a week in transit, and in fact, Chris Gertison, who is the CEO of Nova, said, you know, those guys are never early. He said, I was out in King Salmon fishing, and they called and said, yeah, they're going to be a day early, so I had to cut short my fishing trip. You know, he said, that never happens. They're always late. And he said, this one seems to just be moving forward at a rapid clip. So, yeah, it's a lot of what they need to process antimony, and they're using they're not smelting it, so it's not dangerous. They're using a water float kind of process, and I don't know as much about it as probably some of your viewers who are miners involved in the industry know better. But, you know, I've questioned them really closely on, you know, I hear that this could be dangerous and toxic and pollution, and he assured me that it's not, and he kind of went through the process with me, and it uses water instead of fire, and it floats the stuff off. And so to me, we're not really talking a smelter. We're talking, as you said, a processing plant. And they have an area leased not too far from the port, still in the Port McKenzie or Point McKenzie Port District. And it's right there on the road, I've been there a couple times with folks. In fact, the Fairbanks Chamber of Commerce came down last week, and then this week, Tuesday, I think, was Industry Day at Port McKenzie, so they had 80 people actually at the Port District from all various industries around the Valley and around the state, and from as far away as Philadelphia. Australia had some folks here. And we even had some federal, like the Federal Chamber of Commerce, you know, some really sort of, I don't want to say high power, but some upper level industry folks that were looking at Port McKenzie. So it's exciting to watch it happen. And it's really exciting to know that we are doing it with the maximum. I know that a lot of folks, in fact, the Susitna River Coalition was there as well. The lady from the Susitna River Coalition. So I don't think it was Malice, but I can't remember her name. But anyways, it's exciting to watch them do it and do it as safe and as with as much concern for the environment as they do. Even Chris Gertison, the CEO of Nova Minerals, was explaining how they're going to do it and the respect that they have for the environment. And when he first came into my office years ago and was talking about this project, I told him, Before you even start, you need to have a plan to tell Alaskans how you're going to do this and respect Alaska, respect our country, and how you're going to reclaim it, kind of like Usabelli does, you know, what you're going to do at the end of life of this mine. So, anyways, it's fun to watch.
1: Yeah, so related to that and kind of the whole idea of processing antimony, I am not a miner, obviously, but I do just kind of by osmosis, I think I've learned a thing or two. And one of the things that I picked up is I think that antimony is one of those things that often occurs alongside gold. So one of the questions that I had was, we've got tailing piles all over the place up here. Is there, do you know, is there a feasibility, is there an ability to kind of capture the stuff that's already been dug up?
0: Sure, 100%. That's one of the reasons that the rail spur is so important, because there's tailings, there's Kinross tailings, there's stibnite clay up in Fairbanks that they could rail down, as well as the tailings around, you know, around the valley, such as Lucky Shot Mine and other places where they could look at the tailings and see if there's enough antimony in them to make it worthwhile. And the plant being right there is very useful to us. So for those that don't know, antimony's major use is in fireproofing for sofas and those kinds of things, Nomex clothing, but it's also used in munitions. So it's used for the primer of some munitions, and it's used to harden lead. It's used in your cell phone screens, those Gorilla screens, to keep them from cracking. It actually hardens glass. So antimony has a number of uses. And the reason it's so important to us is because China and Russia control a great majority of the antimony in the world, and they have a sort of a moratorium. They're not selling antimony to any of the militarily useful industries in the United States. They're not, it's kind of an embargo on it. So we need to develop our own antimony, and this is the closest play. I think there's one in Wyoming as well, but it's the closest one that the military can see that is available. So they're in huge support of this.
1: Yeah, well, I did a little bit of basic research before this at what else it's used for, and it's also used a lot in semiconductor production. So talking about, you know, electronics and that sort of stuff. So it is very useful. So yeah, we'll and so as far as capacity, and forgive me if you already touched on this, but do we know like what? I know they're talking about being able to add a whole lot of jobs as a result of this, but do we know like what sort of capacity this is going to be putting through the port, you know, before the rail spur goes in?
0: Yeah, right now there is a airstrip up there, Whiskey Bravo airstrip, which is right there at Nova Minerals at the Estelle plant and or at the Estelle mine, and U.S. Gold also has a mine that uses that airstrip. So initially, I think the initial loads will probably be flown down to sort of get the mine started and to get the they have to certify it. The plant started, refinery plant, processing plant, and to certify it. And they'll have to have some loads come in from there. And there may even be some loads come in from Fairbanks via truck just to get the plant up and running and to see how it works and to adjust it and to adjust the way it's doing things. So hopefully by then we're talking a year or 18 months. And hopefully by then the West Susitna Access will be far along, and we'll be able to use trucks on the West Susitna Access to bring the antimony down, you know, two or three trucks a week or however many it takes.
1: Okay. So, well, thanks for the update on that. I know that's I saw a couple of stories come out. I think Amy Bouchat's had a story out about that last week. And so I want to shift gears a little bit away from the port just to talk about some things that have been happening at the borough level. And another one that came out of the school district this last week is they're going to be moving ahead with the concealed carry program for certain school staff. And while that had already been approved at a policy level, there were some questions about moving forward and implementing it. I think initially the idea was that they were going to try to get outside funding in order to start this pilot project. I think the estimated cost, I would have to look it up, but I want to say it was about $150,000. And now it looks like the plan is to go ahead and move forward with existing school district funding, which of course is a combination of borough property tax as well as funding from the state of Alaska. Have you been kind of following that process and where they're at with implementing that program?
0: Yeah, I've been following it a little bit. When I was an airline pilot, I was one of the what they call the federal flight deck officers. So shortly after 9/11, they put this program in place saying, hey, look, you know, every airplane cannot have an air marshal on it. There's too many airplanes. We couldn't afford to put air marshals on every single one. So their idea was to train and equip certain airline pilots to carry guns. Mm-hmm. And I mean, back in the 70s, before 1972, airline pilots always had guns. If they carried mail, they were required to have one. A lot of times they were just a little rusty pistol in the bottom of a pilot's flight bag. But so we put this FFDO program in place, and it was significant. There was a great number of volunteers, and initially you had to pay your own hotel, and they trained you for a week or 8 days at a place called Artesia, which is FLETC, or the Federal Law Enforcement Training Center. It's where the Border Patrol goes. It's where ICE agents, Customs and Border Patrol. Anyways, they had the FFDO training was there, and I think there was one in Atlantic City as well. And so you got trained. You got trained to shoot. You got trained on weapon retention and protection, as well as use of force ideas, and when to use it and when you couldn't use it, and all of that sort of thing. And this program seems to be modeled a little bit after that. So The one thing about the FFDO program is you never knew if the pilot in the cockpit was carrying a gun or not. So it was supposed to be a
1: deterrent.
0: The idea was, it's prevention. You know, you don't know, is this going to be a gun-free zone, or is there going to be a pilot in there? If I break into the cockpit door, is there going to be a pilot in there that has a gun on his hip, right? That was the idea. Because, like I say, we couldn't afford to put air marshals on every single airplane. This is a little bit that way. We can't afford to put police officers in every class, or the service officers, you know, the I forget what they're called, CSOs or RSOs in every school necessarily. And even if they are in the school, oftentimes due to the size of the school, they're 3, 4, 5 minutes away. So if there is any thought that the teacher in the classroom might be armed, maybe it will prevent somebody from doing a dirty deed or getting into the school with a gun, thinking, oh, if I go in there, it's not going to be a gun-free zone. It's not going to be, I might actually have some opposition, and maybe that will make people think twice.
1: Yes.
0: So that's the idea as far as I know, but it's a borough thing, and I haven't been following too much the funding and that sort of thing, right?
1: Yeah, I was just curious. Interesting, I guess, kind of personal note on that. Long after I was there, but the school district where I went to elementary and middle school in 2015 back in Texas became one of the first districts to adopt a policy that was kind of similar to this. And I'm actually kind of curious to go back and look and compare the policies to see, you know, to see how they compare and how kind of thought around that has changed. Because by now, of course, there are, especially after Uvalde, there are a lot of school districts in Texas that have adopted that sort of policy as well. So.
0: Sure, and it's the thought that a teacher might be trained, because they'll have to be trained and armed and willing to use the force protection idea. And it'll stop somebody. Maybe it will prevent somebody from doing that. You know, I think I read something about the one of the cops that was involved in one of the school shootings, and he heard the shooting going on. He went and got his rifle, and he ran towards the in the lower 48. He ran towards the shots, and his idea was, I wasn't trying to really kill the guy. I was just trying to redirect his attention away from the students so they could get away, away from the, you know, and a lot of what, you know, I mean, even if you show up with a gun and you say stop and you get the guy to focus on you, then the kids and the teachers and those that are unarmed have a better chance of getting away. So, you know, it's all, you can study this a lot and you can debate it politically. But at the end of the day, right now, we're struggling. Even, you know, I've tried to put $2 million into the Talkeetna Troopers Post for the last 6 years just to get it reestablished, and I can't manage to do that. So
1: sure.
0: What are we going to do to protect our kids and to protect our school? You can put all of the metal detectors on the planet involved, and somebody will, you know, into a school, and somebody will still find a way to get in there with a weapon. So schools are just too wide open, and they're not controlled like an airplane is. So maybe this is just another tool in the toolbox that we should consider. That's kind of my opinion. But the funding, certainly that's not in my bailiwick.
1: Yeah, and I did look that up actually while we were talking, and it's $130,000. I slightly overstated the cost of starting that program up. It's going to be $130,000 is the estimate. So, well, we are just about at the bottom of the hour already. So we're going to take a break, and then when we come back, I want to talk a little bit about something that's been a very hot topic a little bit lower down in the Susitna Valley. My guest today is Representative Kevin McCabe, and we've been talking about a number of issues affecting the local area. If you want to join the conversation, you can do that by emailing dj@ktna.org, or you can give us a call, 907-733-1200. So we're going to hear from an underwriter here from Jessica Stevens Community Foundation, and then I also have a Talkeetna Community Council update for you.

This is the September 2026 update for the Talkeetna Community Council. My name is Cara Walker, and I'm a board member and act as treasurer. The last meeting was Tuesday, September 8th. Talkeetna Community Council wrote a letter to DNR in opposition of a land conveyance tied to 1.4 acres of land in East Talkeetna that the borough would like to use as a water and sewage treatment facility. Diane Ziegner, the board chair of Jessica Stevens Community Foundation, announced a bridge fund that is available to nonprofits for unbudgeted and unforeseen expenses. The Jessica Stevens Community Foundation has an appreciation reception at the Denali Arts Council hangar on October 3rd at 6 p.m. Kathleen Fleming has been working on putting together a robust set of election procedures that were reviewed and approved at the meeting. There are four board seats up for the next Talkeetna Community Council election. If you live in the Talkeetna Service District and are interested in serving on the board, please email Ruth at tothedogs@mtaonline.net. The erosion issue at the Susitna River was also discussed. There was a meeting held in August that was put together by TCCI and invited various agencies. Some information was brought to the table, and there were many questions posed from the public and agencies present. The next meeting of the Talkeetna Community Council is Monday, October 5th at 7 p.m. at the Talkeetna Library. We encourage you to reach out to any board members with questions or concerns. You can email connect@talkeetnacouncil.org.

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1: And we are back for the second half of Sioux Valley Voice. My guest today via a phone is Representative Kevin McCabe, who will be in the area this evening for the Trapper Creek Community Council meeting. And we just heard from the Talkeetna Community Council. And it's a good opportunity to remind anyone out there who might be affiliated with one of the local community councils that every third Thursday is our government update. And we encourage and welcome updates from all of the local community councils about what's on their agendas and what they've been talking about at their various respective meetings. So, Representative McCabe, to kind of jump back into things, there's been a lot of discussion lately at various community councils, as well as at least one city council, about a land transfer. The one that was referenced in the Talkeetna update was a different land transfer, but there's a large potential transfer of land from the Department of Natural Resources to Ada in the Houston Willow area, and the community council in Willow and in Meadow Lakes, as well as the Houston City Council, have all at this point voiced opposition to that. And the borough assembly also weighed in, saying that they weren't in favor of this specific transfer and instead wanted more focus on Port McKenzie and the West Susitna access area. So can you just talk to us a little bit about where that potential land transfer between DNR and Ada stands right now?
2: It's still, I think, the public comment period that the DNR extended. Mm-hmm. They extended it for 30 days. I think it ended a couple days ago, I think the 14th, so 3 days ago. Maybe we'll review all those comments. The commissioner told me a couple weeks ago that they had well over 2,000 comments, so it's going to take them a while to go through all those and to look at them and to parse them out. There's so much opposition to it. My guess is the DNR is just going to say no. People see this as some sort of a bad thing, and really Ada is just trying to get the land into the public's hands. So if you consider that only 1% of the land in Alaska is owned by private businesses or private people. A lot of it's owned by the federal government. 60% of our land is owned by the federal government. There's some 44 million acres that are owned by natives, corporations, and there's some native inholdings. But the rest of it is all owned by the state. And the governor, when he took office 8 years ago, said it was his goal to get more land into private hands. So this is one of those things, and Ada went to the DNR, and I'm not real sure. There's different stories. I thought that the DNR had put this out for state agencies such as Ada or AHFC or even the city of Houston or the Mat-Su Borough to actually apply for, but it sounds to me like it may have been Ada that went to the DNR and said, hey, we're looking for parcels of land that we can use to help further our mission, which is to create jobs. They have many, many different programs, such as a loan participation program, or they've helped fund big projects that lower 48 finance and venture capitalists won't invest in. Ada will backstop those investments, or they will help finance them. So land is one way they do it. If they have control of a piece of land and a business wants to come in there, it could be a sled dog business, it could be a golf course, it could be new housing development, and they said, hey, look, I'd like to put a new air park on Zero Lake Road here, right outside of Houston. They could go to Ada, and Ada could say, sure, we got this 40 acres or 80 acres here, and, you know, we'd love to sell it to you, and you know, or lease it to you, or however that works. Probably be a sale if it was a air park development, but and I probably shouldn't say air park so close to Houston, but
3: I was going to say that came up earlier in the year.
2: Yeah, but the point is Ada has a mandate to develop our jobs and to develop our economy to keep Alaskans around, and this was one way of doing it. You know, I've said to the Waco, to the Willow Area Community Organization, and Houston as well, look, whatever you guys want, whatever you think is the highest, best use of the land that surrounds you is what I support. This was presented to you and probably done not correctly. It maybe should have been done better, but it was presented to you as a possibility for you to get some money. So say Houston wanted 10 acres for a new community center or for a new team center or even to bring in a new business that could help, with their tax rolls, Ada would be willing to do that. And Houston has some issues with roads because they don't really have a stable tax base that can fund road repair and road grading and those kinds of things in the King Arthur area. And, you know, they've struggled to buy graders and equipment before. They've struggled with their public works department. So this could be one way that Houston could get some money into their coffers to do that. So my question to those folks that just come out and automatically say no is, well, what's your plan then to fund the Houston government? What's your plan? How are you going to do it? We're going to take this 335 square miles, 19,900 acres, and we're just going to leave it alone. It's not going to contribute at all, because it doesn't. The DNR does not contribute a thin dime to Houston's budget with this land. And in fact, the DNR doesn't even clean it up. If you drive down Zero Lake Road right now, it's full of junk cars. It's full of shot-up refrigerators, needles, drug paraphernalia. And the DNR won't or can't clean it up. But it's their land, and they should. But it's the Zero Lake Road is open to people, and it's, so my question to people is, how are you going to get the DNR to clean this up, to maintain their land, the state land, the way they should be doing it? And the answer is they don't have an answer. So, you know, there's lots of moose hunting out there. There's lots of snowmobiling. There's lots of trails, RS-2477 easements.
1: Mm-hmm.
2: Ada told me that they were going to respect all of those. And in fact, there's lots of wetlands that they're great snow machine trails in the winter, but they're wetlands in the summer. So Ada would never build on those. So I think this was maybe done improperly. Maybe DNR and Ada should have approached the Houston City Council or the borough first and said, hey, you know, we're thinking about this land transfer. What do you think? How do you think the citizens will respond? We're going to put it out for public bid. What should we do? You know, maybe that would have been a more appropriate way to do it than just launching it in the Matsu Sentinel, which is how I found out about it. So, it would have been nice to at least have a heads up, but that didn't happen. So,
1: hey, credit to Amy. She's a good reporter.
2: She is a good reporter. She did a great job. You know, there's 100 things that could be done with that land. But of course, we keyed in on the two things that, you know, trigger everybody, which is the gravel pits and data centers. So, and I don't necessarily blame anybody for doing that. It was in the paperwork, but, I think that as in any development in Alaska, whether it be resources, oil, gas pipelines, any development, we need to have an honest conversation with the facts, based on the facts. And the fact is, and I question Ada really, really closely on this several times, there is no data center plan for that. There has never been a data center plan for that land. They have never even been approached by a developer to put a data center on that land. It was just boilerplate language that they threw in there because DNR, in their application, requires that you put what you're going to use the land for, and Ada wanted to cover all the bases. And at the time, they were putting a 20-foot Connex in Cordova, that is a data center. So they thought, well, you know, if somebody wanted to put a data center like the Pacific Data Port, you know, somebody like Chuck wanted to put a data center down here, you know, we want to make sure it's covered. But that might be 10, 20, 30 years down the road. Who knows? But they don't want to have to give the land back because they're trying, or do something different because they're trying to put something in that wasn't covered in their application. So if you really look, you know, and I'll get into it because I know you're going to anyways, Philip, but if you really look at the data center, you know, we don't have the power right now for a data center. So any data center would have to put their own power in there. Right now, it's from the time you order it to the time you get it, it takes 3 years to get a turbine power generator big enough to run any kind of data center. So that's a 3 year from the time you order it, right? We don't have enough fiber optic cable right now. We only have 4 fiber optic cables feeding Alaska. So there's 2 across the Gulf, 1 comes across Canada, and 1 comes into the North Slope. So even a small size data center, a small hyperscale data center would take like 12 fiber optic cables. So to prevent the, to help with the latency issue from the distance, right?
1: Redundancy. So
2: if you think about how long it would take to lay a fiber optic cable across the Gulf of Alaska, let alone 8 of them, you know, I don't see that Alaska is that close to a data center that people need to be so worried about it. Frankly, I would be more worried about the heat and power that's going to not be there this winter from the lack of gas in Cook Inlet than I would be about a data center. But
3: we'll get there.
2: yeah, I'm sure you will. Yeah, that's funny.
1: it's interesting as you talk about, kind of ran down the list of various councils that opposed it. And you mentioned, you know, sort of the methodology and the way this was presented, and it looked like to me, I think Meadow Lakes and Willow both cited potential loss of recreational recreational land, but Houston and then Meadow Lakes also cited an issue with transparency. So, I mean, it seems like if this were gone about in a different way, and if there weren't necessarily the industrial designation on the transfer, that it might be, purely industrial or primarily industrial or however you want to phrase it, that maybe there could still be a path forward as far as making something like this happen with transferring that DNR land.
2: Yeah, 100%. And maybe if it wasn't, there's a couple issues. So first, you know, ADA has an issue with their reputation that they need to solve. Alaskans don't quite understand ADA, and ADA has had some issues with some bigger projects that failed. But frankly, you know, the Sun Mountain area in Wasilla right now, most of that was built with an ADA loan participation program loan. They have done a lot of really good things in Alaska, but nobody ever hears about those, right? So that's one thing they need to solve, and I've been working with them to help them understand that. But had I known about this land transfer, I could have gone to Mayor Cole or to the Willow Area Community Organization, and I could have said, hey, you know what? DNR is considering this. What do you think? Do you want some input? You know, do you want a seat at the table with DNR and ADA before? I mean, to me, that's the way we need to approach things. We need to say yes, but. Yes, we are interested in this, DNR, but you need to make sure that this happens, this happens, this happens, or but maybe it's too big. Mm-hmm. Instead, we just tend to say no because DNR is horrible and ADA is horrible and we don't want to lose this land. And, it's if you look at things globally, if you look at what's happening in Alaska, you know, I think we're going to be below 700,000 people in the next census. We are losing people so fast because there's no jobs. There's no way to take up for the huge energy increase that's coming, and so what's our plan? What's our plan to develop the jobs? Or do we just want to turn Alaska into a postcard and a place for rich people from the lower 48 to visit? You know, I don't know. We have to develop our resources, or maybe it's an income tax that people want. I certainly don't, but, how are we going to fund government? How are we going to fund the borough? How are we going to fix the road between Houston and Willow. You know, those are the kinds of things I think about and I worry about. And, you know, somebody said, oh, one guy said, but how do you really feel about data centers, Kevin? I could care less about data centers. I live off the grid. I'm just as happy with a splitting wall and chopping wood. And I don't need my cell phone, and I don't need a data center. What I think the state needs is the money that any kind of development is going to bring to, whether it's the state coffers or the borough coffers, to fund the things that we do want. Education, good roads, state troopers. You know, those are the kinds of things I look at. So, you know, it's a bit of an education process, I guess. And, you know.
1: Well, so on the topic of resource development, you know, we had some news come out recently from Ada that their board had approved $25 million to go toward West Susitna Access. Specifically, I think they were looking at, like, geotechnical studies and sort of the planning because, you know, you're building a long road into the wilderness over a lot of varied terrain. And one thing that's, you know, because I'm no longer in the news department, I still host this show on occasion, but when I was in the news department, one thing that I was consistently having trouble with, and I think, you know, I won't speak for them, but I think our reporters might still be having issues with, is delineating, you know, okay, this part of the road is state, this part of the road is public-private partnership, this part of the road is open to the public, this part of the road won't be open to the public. It seems like we're slowly starting to get a little bit more clarity on that. What is your understanding as far as specifically for things like public access, if and when West Susitna ends up going forward?
2: So very, very early on when we were discussing in my tenure, so 2020, 2021, when we were discussing the West Susitna access, I clearly told Ada and the DOT and even the governor's office, if it doesn't have public access all the way to the top, you will lose my support and most likely all of the legislators' support. So public access is paramount on this road. It's the whole reason, frankly, that I want to see it developed. Do I want Nova Minerals and U.S. Gold and Terra Energy to be able to use it? Absolutely. I mean, that's how we fund our budget, by developing our resources. That's what's required by our Constitution. But public access is paramount. So, you know, at one point they talked about, well, we're going to make it a smaller one-lane road and we will do public access on weekends or do it like the Whittier Tunnel. I said, absolutely not. We cannot do that. Alaskans expect to be, if we're going to build a road with public money, then it has to be public access. And Federal Highways is helping the DOT, I think, with the first 20 miles.
1: Yeah, it's like one of those 9-to-1 things.
2: Right. So, so with Federal Highways money, it has to be open to the public. You can't just do a private road for an industrial company. But if you think about it, you know, BP was a major funder of Alyeska that built the Dalton Highway, and it was initially closed to Alaskans, and that didn't sit right with me. And I was happy to see it finally open and the DOT take over, and the Dalton Highway, now you can drive all the way up to Prudhoe Bay if you want. And I don't want to have to go through 20 years of it being a private road before the DOT takes over. So it needs to be public. We need to have public access for a number of reasons. You know, one of the things people don't understand is once we get across the Big Sioux, there's all those roads over there around Beluga and Tionic that Hillcorp and Chugach have. It'll be a game changer for them. They will be able to work and drill in the wintertime, and it will help with our gas problem in Cook Inlet right now. So getting across the Big Sioux has way, way more impact available for Alaska, for South Central, and for the rail belt energy than people realize, I think. So,
1: all right. Well, thank you for the segue. You've led me neatly into the last big topic I wanted to talk about today, which is the energy issues. Specifically, you know, we're hearing a lot lately about a gas shortage. There's talk now about potential for rolling blackouts in the wintertime. And, you know, there's obviously that this is all happening in with the gas line discussion happening in the background and sometimes in the foreground. Where are we right now? What is your understanding of what we're looking at potentially for this winter and then, you know, next winter too? Because any sort of big project would obviously not happen overnight.
2: Right. Yeah. So the gas line isn't going to solve our issue this winter.
1: Right.
2: You know, I've listened to John Sims from NSTAR talk several times, and he said the last time I heard him talk in front of Senate Resources, they were talking about all the levers they could pull to get gas to South Central for the wintertime. And he clearly stated that even if they pull every single lever available to them, including importing, which isn't going to happen this winter, but even if they pull every single lever available to them, they will likely be 2 BCF short of gas, which is...
1: It's 2 billion cubic feet.
2: Yeah. So, I mean, that's a significant... That's like 12 days without power. I mean, how do you do that? So Hilcorp has some storage, so they have gas in the bank, if you will, but it's hedged against their future contracts with Homer Electric and Matanuska Electric and Chugach Electric, and there are ways to do it, but it's going to be a struggle. And it's the problem is the legislature has known about this for at least 3 years. Mm-hmm. Sergey from Hilcorp stood up at a meeting I was at around Christmas time in like 2023 and said, this is going to be a problem. So I'm thankful to see that Blue Crest Energy in the Cosmopolitan field now thinks that they will be able to get two wells drilled and get them providing gas from Cook Inlet, maybe even before wintertime. So that's encouraging, but it's still, Alaskans need to wake up. We have got to solve this, and I don't want to put my kids or my grandkids or their kids through this. So that's one of the reasons that I was so focused on getting this gas line bill through. You know, people don't understand what the gas line bill actually is. I call it a gas line bill. Everybody calls it that, but it actually wasn't that. It was a shift in the way we tax gas companies. Mm-hmm. From a property tax. It basically asks a question. It says, look, Glen Farne or financiers that are looking at this pipeline, will you finance a pipeline if we can give Glen Farne tax relief from the property tax and shift it to volumetric tax? So instead of being taxed immediately upon building something on a piece of property, we wait until we get a volume of gas going through there, and then we tax that volume of gas. Frankly, data centers are doing the same thing these days. Instead of taxing the buildings at the property tax, they're taxing the throughput, right, of data. So, you know, it's an interesting concept, and it's a different concept, and unfortunately we weren't able to get it through. But this is a generational thing. This is a 100-year project, and the financing is only 30 years, but in effect, the pipeline will last 100 years, a gas pipeline. Look at TAPS. That was a 30-year project, and we're already at year 50, right?
1: Right.
2: So, you know, we need to start thinking more than just a two-year House session. We need to start thinking for a generation. We need many generations. And that's kind of why I was focused on the gas line and focused on, you know, what are we going to do? Yes, we have problems this winter, but do we want our children to be in the same spot? I mean, you know, people are frankly, the folks in the Talkeetna area right now are buying the wood that we're cutting from the West Susitna Access Project as a hedge against the wintertime.
1: Mm-hmm.
2: You know, we're hauling wood all the way up there to Talkeetna from the West Sioux for firewood. So it's the whole thing is kind of interesting if you step back and look at it in totality.
1: Well, and I think, you know, that's partially a hedge against, yeah, this potential for rolling blackouts. I think that caught a lot of people's attention. I think it's partially, too, a related in effect, if not related in cause. But, gosh, you know, the price of diesel right now is nuts.
2: Oh, I know. Yeah. It's incredible. Just think of transporting it to the villages, right?
1: I can't even imagine.
2: Transporting it anywhere. Yeah.
1: I can't even imagine what it costs to get it out to the villages. I mean, you know, we're most of our listening area, most of the people who live in our listening area, at least, are on the road system. But we have a significant number of people who aren't, you know, Chase and then out in Squintna and then other various parts. And yeah, it's really kind of mind-boggling to me to think about how they're going to, you know, and they're typically, if you're living off the road system, you're probably a pretty self-sufficient person as is, but you know, just the cost of even getting stuff out there right now has got to be absolutely insane with the price of diesel.
2: Yep, I know, it's crazy.
1: All right, well, we are coming up on the end of our hour. I want to thank you, Representative McCabe, for joining me this morning to talk about a pretty wide variety of issues that have been in the news since the end of the multiple special sessions of the legislature. I want to thank you for checking in with us. And then you're going to be at the Trapper Creek meeting tonight, is that correct?
2: I will, and you know, anybody that wants to make that drive up there from your area, from your listening area, I'm happy to talk to anybody if you want to talk in person or, you know, I'd like to listen. Mm-hmm. I'd like to listen to people in the issues that they're having and the problems they're having. To me, I try to take that back, just like I'm looking on Facebook and seeing the Susitna River Road and Bradley Road.
1: Right.
2: You know, those are the kinds of things that I need. And I have no problem if people want to call me. It's 907-229-3721. That's my personal cell. It's the number I've had for the whole time. You can call that, or you can email me at kevinj.mccabe@gmail.com. So I'm available and accessible. And even though I live on the boonies behind Big Lake, I'm willing to go anywhere I need to talk to folks. So.
1: All right. Well, thank you once again, Representative McCabe, for joining us. If you missed part of the program or would like to listen again, Sioux Valley Voice will rebroadcast tonight at 7 o'clock, or you'll be able to listen online anytime at ktna.org. I want to give a special thanks to Miles Bloomfield for helping out with production today, and thank you all for listening. For KTNA, thanks for listening. 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

lift my shirt up. 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I lift my shirt up.

0: That is new music from Phoebe Bridgers. It is from her latest album, Lost Weekend, that just came out. Song is Lost Boys. Also heard The National with Blood Buzz Ohio. And we've got live tracks from Lyle Lovett and Nico Case. Next on World Cafe.
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1: This week, the show takes over rocking in the days of confusion. No, we're not talking about AI. Actually, not really talking about anything at all. It just felt like the show was taking it over. A lot of good stuff ended up getting played, though, so really can't complain. Check it out this week, rocking with a hermit in the days of confusion.

0: So, I think change is going to come.
1: All right, all right, all right. You are actually tuned into Wavelength here on KTNA Talkeetna 88.9 FM. I am Mary, and I'm going to be here from 9 until 11 o'clock p.m. So ready to play the tunes for you now. And then I'll come back with a weather forecast in just a bit here. We are going to start off with Jungle, the band. I was away last week because I had to go see these folks in person. Fun time, for sure. All right, here we go. This is Jungle with Cassio.

Oh, and we're gonna make sure everything's all plugged in and ready to go. Program. And yeah, let's see what we got. All right, and maybe we'll just go ahead and clip in with a weather forecast now, see what's what around these parts. This was updated at, well, let's see, let's get a little refresh here just in a moment. Oh, there we go. Oh, man. Here we go. We got this tune going first, and then we'll see if we can get a weather forecast update. Here is Jungle with Casio. This is what happens when I come in at the clip of a switch. Here we go. Oh, yeah, here we go. Oh, so good.

All right, and this next tune is going out for all those birthday folks. If you miss a birthday calendar, this is the day. We're going four strong on the birthday calendar, and I know other folks are out there. So this is for Nate, Becca, Eric, and Todd. Here we go. A little Beatles classic tune.

Life was fun, life was great, until I made my big mistake. Oh no, it'll never happen to me. Life was short, life was sweet, I was thinking as I hit the street. I could hardly

All right, a little Violent Femmes there. Out the Window, the Beatles before that. And I will bring you the weather forecast as promised and mandated by the radio station. And just so everybody is in the know, it was updated at 3:06 p.m. And this is the forecast for the Susitna Valley, primarily Talkeetna and Trapper Creek, and additional information for the surrounding areas tonight. Chance of rain, lows in the mid-40s, light winds. Tulitna, Broad Pass and Squintna, and Petersville, rain showers are likely. Friday rain, highs around 50, light winds. And looks like rain is likely in Tulitna and Broad Pass as well. Friday night, rain showers are likely, lows around 40. Saturday, rain showers likely, highs in the mid-50s with light winds. Saturday night, chance of rain showers and the extended forecast. Oh, shoot. Looking Sunday through Tuesday, chance of rain showers and or rain showers are likely. Highs in the mid-50s. Oh, we're getting into the mid-30s for the lows. And I'm looking ahead to Wednesday that says partly sunny. Highs around 50. Still a chance of rain on Wednesday night and Thursday. I don't know if it was a chance of rain today, but it was a pretty great day outside today. Not too hot, not too cold. Nice to wear a jacket again, and a little sun would

be appreciated as well. But hey, we're just seeing what's what. All right, coming up next, we are going to hear from the Talking Heads. And then let's see what happens after that. 38 special. We got 38 special after that. So here we go. Talking Heads.

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0: All right, a little Stevie Wonder mix in there as well. I Was Made to Love Her. And before that, we heard from Reckless Eric with Whole Wide World, and Gnarls Barkley before that with Crazy. Just keeping the tunes rolling. Hope everybody's enjoying it. You never know what's coming up next. Well, let me tell you, we're going to have The Doors coming up next in just a moment. So stay tuned. Only on KTNA Talkeetna 88.9 FM.
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All right, the Band of Gypsies there with Changes. And before that, we heard from Joe Cocker, Feeling All Right. And then the Doors for that. Coming up next, we've got Cake queued up. Are we ready for it? Here we go.

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1: All right, we just heard from the Beatles off of the White Album, Savoy Truffle and Cake Before That. Coming up next, we're going to hear from Fat Freddy's Drop with Ernie to close out the 9 o'clock hour. And at 10 o'clock, we'll join you again.

All right, here we are tuned into KTNA Talkeetna 88.9 FM. I am Mary here with Wavelength, and it is now 10 o'clock. And I'll be here for another hour playing you some more music, because that's what I do here. And yeah, here we go. What's going to kick us off? We just heard from Fat Freddy's Drop out of New Zealand there. And starting it off, we're going to hear from and kick it off with some Deep Chatham off of their first album, Words from the Well. Might have played this a time or two in Talkeetna. Here is Deep Chatham, Alone in the Night.

All right, we just heard from Justin Townes Earl with a cover of the song Dreams. And coming up next, we've got another cover queued up. Little Dolly Parton doing Bob Dylan tune. You're welcome.

Right, back to mixing it up. We've got Matt Heckler coming up next with Old Memories. A way to stay young is just thinking of those old memories.

I hope these words find you well, my dear. She signed with a broken heart. You so tired and so down.

Talkeetna Recycling reminds you that many plastics are recyclable, but some are not. It's important to learn the difference. Plastic bottles with the recycling symbol plus number 2 HDPE on the bottom are recyclable. They tend to be heavier plastics, such as milk jugs and shampoo bottles, and usually have a line on the bottom. The bottles must have a neck that the caps can be screwed onto, but the caps need to be removed from the bottles whenever possible. They must be clean and empty. This message was sponsored by a grant from the Jessica Stevens Community Foundation.

All right, that was just Los Lobos with the song Bertha, 1992 there. Coming up next, we're going to have Jimmy Dawkins with It Serves Me Right to Suffer. Here we go.

All right, that was just the Black Keys with This Is Nowhere. And then coming up before that, we heard from Tom Petty. And coming up next, we're going to hear from the Teskey Brothers with Remember the Time. And then Leon Bridges after that, Light the Way.

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1: All right, we just heard from Yarn there, and time for the weather. Updated at 9:26, fresh forecast for y'all for the Susitna Valley. It's still looking about the same, though. Chance of rain showers tonight, lows in the mid-40s. Friday rain, highs in the mid-50s with light winds. Tulitna, broadcast rain likely. Friday night, rain showers are likely, lows around 40, light winds. Saturday, rain showers are likely. Saturday night, cloudy, lows around 40. Ooh, looks like they took out some rain for Friday and Saturday. Sunday, cloudy, highs in the mid-50s. Sunday night, chance of rain. Monday, rain showers are likely and cloudy Tuesday through Thursday. So less precipitation, but we all know that can change, right? It's just somebody's best guess. All right, I'll be here until 11, which is just a few minutes away. At 11, you're going to join the mainstream. Midnight to 2 will be the BBC World Service, 2 to 4 the World Cafe, and 4 to 6 BBC World Service. And I'll be back next Thursday for another edition of Wavelength here on KTNA Talking at 88.9 FM. And just as we started the evening, we're going to close it out with a little jungle. Carry on. Thanks for tuning in.

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Welcome one, welcome all. I'm Stephen Kaleo. It's World Cafe. I have new music from Angela Autumn. Her nickname is something that definitely caught my interest, the Rose of Appalachia. She grew up in southwestern Pennsylvania, but calls Nashville home. And her new album, Believer, is a mix of folk and country and southern gothic. It's really good. Check out this song, new music from Angela Autumn. It's called I Don't Think About You At All.

It's Hozier with Take Me to Church on World Cafe. Coming up, Kelsey Lu joins us for live performances, and we'll talk about her new album, So Help Me God. This is World Cafe.

0: From NPR, this is World Cafe. I'm Kaleo.
1: There were so many memories that were tied to that cello. It felt like every emotion tied to it had poured out.
0: To Kelsey Liu, losing her cello of 20 years was more than just the loss of an instrument. Stranded on an island during the pandemic, it forced her to confront decades of memories. And it was a moment that would partially shape her new album, So Help Me God. Liu calls the record a reckoning, but not for some unknown antagonist. Rather, it's her own. She was raised in a strict religious household, and Liu found themselves reckoning with faith, belief, identity, authority. The singer and cellist joins me today to talk about making So Help Me God. Plus, we find out what career path Liu might have taken if they had continued digging in the dirt like they did during their childhood. Our session begins with a live performance of Portrait of a Lady on Fire. Here's Kelsey Liu.

0: Recorded live in studio, it's Kelsey Liu with Portrait of a Lady on Fire. It's from their sophomore album and first in 7 years, So Help Me God. Singer, songwriter, composer, and multi-instrumentalist Kelsey Liu is my guest. This is World Cafe. Thanks so much for being here.
1: Thanks for having me.
0: So that song shares its name with the beloved French film. How much inspiration did you take from that film?
1: It inspired the feeling of longing that I think I was having at the time. Be longing for someone outside of the relationship that I was in, or things from the past, situations. It was also pandemic, so longing for connection.
0: Anything.
1: Yeah. And it was also my first lesbian relationship where we were living together, I guess, in that sense. And we were both working on really intense things at the time. I was working on my album, my next album, this one. I'd started on it. It was the beginning, while also, like, getting my tour of Blood cut short, like, astronomically. I kind of really didn't get a chance to tour Blood at all. And she was working on her first book. And so we were working through a lot of things separately, but then also together, you know. And watching that film, it just brought up a lot of emotions. Around that same time, my cello of like 20 years had broken. And over the pandemic, I was stranded on an island. And so having access to another one was not really, possible. But also, there were so many memories that were tied to that cello. And it felt like every emotion tied to it had poured out. I couldn't get out of bed for like 3 days.
0: Sounds like almost like a death, figuratively speaking.
1: Yeah. There was definitely mourning, you know. And I think, like, when I watched the film, there was this, you know, the feeling of wanting something to last longer than you know that it can. Yeah, I think that at the time that was kind of the start of a lot of those questions for me when it came to my relationship with music, my relationship with the music industry, and kind of like finding my place within it all again.
0: Again, yeah. Mm-hmm. This is World Cafe. We're here with Kelsey Liu. The new album is called So Help Me God. And you said this record is not a healing record. You called it a reckoning, which is an intense word. And it's your reckoning. What did you find yourself reckoning with?
1: I found myself reckoning with faith, belief, identity, and really questioning authority. You know, growing up in a really strict religious household like I did, and Blood was about healing that and sort of healing my relationship with my parents around a lot of trauma with that, and leaving home and feeling a sense of abandonment, and coming off of that and kind of diving like headfirst into the industry in a way that I kind of had to reckon with my decisions that I'd made. You know, I think that there are a lot of emotions that I found myself pushing down, like forcing down, like anger and trying to like heal depression. Like, I gotta heal this sadness in me, and like, and really just kind of befriending it, acknowledging that all of these parts of self are what make up who I am, and and they make up all of us, in fact. And I think there's a real harmony that comes in accepting, you know, the imperfections. You know, the way that I was raised was like, perfection is the way to be, that we're all striving for that. And I realized that there were a lot of things from that part of my past that I thought that I'd like left behind. And I realized that they had been like pretty deeply lodged in my subconscious. And I had a lot of like shame and like judgment of myself. And so I was just kind of in this puddle, kind of like in this puddle of all of that, and realize that, you know, life, you don't reach a point of like, oh, I've healed, like
0: never. No, the work is always going on,
1: always, forever.
0: Are you the type of person that needs time before like examining it and you're writing a song lyric? Like it's one, like some people want to write in the middle of the pain because it's fresh, and someone's like, I can't accurately learn from this because I'm suffering still, and writing isn't cathartic at that point.
1: I think that I hold a lot within my brain, because my songwriting often comes just in the moment and I don't write the words down. Like, better than that, for example, I started putting together the piano part and some of the instrumentation that was happening underneath it, but I didn't have any words for it, and I didn't know what was, I was like trying to find something, but I couldn't find anything. But I liked what was happening musically. And I was a little bit frustrated, so I like walked down the street to this pub. It was when I was living in London. I ended up talking to this guy, and before I knew it, I was like kind of four Guinnesses in, and we went deep on life and, you know, purpose and what led me there and why I was there. And I was like, I gotta go back. So I stumbled back to the studio, and Better Than That came out immediately. And I didn't write anything down. And of what's in the song is just how it came out.
0: No way.
1: Yeah.
0: Let's hear a performance of it live in studio. It's Kelsey Lu with Better Than That on World Cafe.

Recorded live on World Cafe, it's Kelsey Lu with Better Than That, a song you can find on their new album, which is available now. It's called So Help Me God. We have more with Kelsey Lu in just a moment, including more live performances. Stay close. This is World Cafe.

0: Welcome back to World Cafe. Hey, I am Kaleo. We're talking to Kelsey Liu, a cellist and singer out of Southern California. Their sophomore album is available now. It's called So Help Me God.
1: Your vocals, people have heard a little bit of it, but I'm lucky. I get to be right next to it being mixed. They are incredible.
2: Thank you so much.
1: How much work has gone into getting to this point? Because I need people to know this isn't something that you wake up with and just have a killer voice. But how much work has gone into your technique? Because there's a lot of it on display in these live performances.
2: Yeah, I honestly feel like the time that I've spent over these 7 years has been really falling in love with myself and opening up to myself, which I think has really allowed my vocals to grow. I think that it's brought me to myself. This is my purpose. I know that this is my purpose. And I see and I feel the effect that my music, my performance has when people get to see me live.
1: Yes.
2: And I know, you know, there's like the album, which is beautiful. My vocals are incredible, but I feel, you know, going back to like my comfortability of like performance,
1: mm-hmm.
2: it's, I can't help but like resonate with, from the magic in the room and the situation. And yeah, I think that it's me really falling in love and feeling comfortable with my purpose. And this is the time that it's taken. I actually started trying to take vocal lessons, and she was like, why?
1: Wait, who told you why, first off?
2: The teacher did.
1: Oh, the teacher turned
2: yeah,
1: you
2: yeah,
1: down.
2: Yeah.
1: I ain't got nothing to teach you, kid.
2: No, it's not that she necessarily turned me down. I went for a specific, I was just like, okay, like, getting ready for, you know, tour and this, like, I want to be able to, I really went to, like, have some vocal warm-up, like, exercises. Mm-hmm. Like, what things can I use, what tools can I use to protect my vocals?
1: Yeah.
2: You know, my voice. Like, I really went there in that aspect. Not on, like, how can I improve my singing, but how can I protect my instrument?
1: Yeah.
2: And I did learn some things, for sure. But, yeah, it didn't last for too long.
1: Well, I think now that you know how to protect your voice, that's the most important part. I talked to so many people who have, like, you know, it's the whole, like, when you're younger, you can do things with your body that you can't do when you're older, but if you don't start preparing for it.
2: Yep.
1: Sounds like you're pretty well prepared, though.
2: I think so.
1: Yeah. Cutting off the head of a ghost. What should we know about that before we hear it?
2: Man, just like, before you hear it, oof.
1: You're getting people into the mood already with your hesitation.
2: I know. I don't know. Just be prepared. Like, be open. Let it go. Just let it go. I guess that's it. Just let it go.
1: Love it. Let's hear it. It's Kelsey Liu, recorded live in studio on World Cafe.

0: Recorded live in studio in Philly for World Cafe, it's Kelsey Liu with Cutting Off the Head of a Ghost. The new album is available now. It's called So Help Me God. I learned something curious about you this morning, that if you weren't an artist, you would be a geologist. That is fascinating. Why geology?
1: I love rocks. I love rocks so much. I've always really been fascinated. Well, the earth period is everything, but one of my earliest memories is digging into the dirt, mm-hmm. and finding what's underneath and the layers of earth and soil and like the bugs and, you know, these layers of time, and there's so much can be told of the history of the earth and our environment through what's beneath all of our feet, you know? And I think there's something really poetic about that. And I just love rocks.
0: When you imagine your alternate life as a geologist, what does mm-hmm. it look like? Where are you? What are you working on?
1: Oh, man. I'm like, I don't know. I'm like somewhere in Africa.
0: Okay.
1: And I'm in like some cave or some like, I'm like spelunking. I don't know. I'm traveling the world.
0: You're listening to World Cafe. I'm here with Kelsey Liu talking about the new album, So Help Me God. Last song up is a performance of 852. I'm going to go out on a limb here. I think this is a reference to the 852 hertz frequency. Is that what this is?
1: Or... Whoa, that's really cool. No.
0: No. Oh, wait. Is it the country code for Hong Kong?
1: Is it?
0: It is.
1: Oh, my God. No way.
0: But there evidently is this frequency, 852 hertz, that causes relaxing of the chakra.
1: Yes.
0: So that is
1: I do know that, but that's not that's not what this is.
0: Okay, I'm gonna ask.
1: I love that though.
0: What can you tell me about the song, if not what the number signifies in said song?
1: You know, I'm gonna keep it to lore.
0: Okay.
1: I'm gonna keep it to lore. And I when I was performing at Blue Note, I did reveal like the origin of the title of the track.
0: Well, let's hear it. It's Kelsey Liu with 852 on World Cafe.

0: 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It's from the new album, So Help Me God, which is available now. Kelsey, this has been a blast. Thank you so much for being here.
1: I've had a great time. Thank you.
0: Kelsey Liu, really dig that album, So Help Me God. Hopefully you'll have a chance to check it out. 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Hat tip to our producer, Miguel Perez, for his work on the session. And big thanks to our line producer, Will Loftus, for helping it all come together. We make this show from WXPN at the University of Pennsylvania in Philadelphia. 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
0: Sometimes big swings need big things. And when it comes to Stephen Wilson Jr.'s new song, he took some big swings, including who performs with him, that'd be Miranda Lambert, and what song he flips on its head to make his new track Hardwired, and that would be Pixies' Where Is My Mind. Check this out. You'll have a chance to lean into that today on World Cafe. We've also got new music from a duo, Charlie Martin and Will Taylor, originally from Texas. They are in Nashville, and they are called Howdy.
5: You sleep, I drive, you laugh, I cry.
0: And over the years, we've had a few notable indie rock breakouts. Meet the artist who's poised to do it next. This is Lorelei.
6: Like he's singing from the bottom of the deep.
0: That's today on World Cafe. All right, this one's important if you're a Bruce Springsteen fan. He just released the first in a series of concert films, Land of Hope and Dreams, American Tour. 27 song set from the Philadelphia show in May, going to be broken up into four chunks and released one by one until the end of the year. Bruce gets us started. It is Darlington County on World Cafe.

Welcome one, welcome all. I am Kaleo. You're listening to World Cafe, and I start with new music from Stephen Wilson Jr., Nashville songwriter who's had a really interesting story. I mean, he's written for Tim McGraw, Old Dominion, and Trace Adkins, and this new song has two things going for it. One, it lifts the melody and some of the lyrics of the Pixies song, Where Is My Mind? Pretty cool. And secondly, it features Miranda Lambert. So you definitely want to hear what that song sounds like. And I have 4 minutes and 47 seconds of it for you right now on World Cafe.

lift my shirt up. Stand up straight at the foot of your love. I lift my shirt.

That is new music from Phoebe Bridgers. It is from her latest album, Lost Weekend, that just came out. Song is Lost Boys. Also heard The National with Blood Buzz Ohio. And we've got live tracks from Lyle Lovett and Nico Case. Next on World Cafe.

Live from the archives, it's World Cafe. Hey, I am Kaleo. This is our chance to go into the vault, which is really just a closet. And there's a door. There's no vault door. It's public radio in 2026, my friends. We need to be economical. Do you know how much a vault costs? Nonetheless, we have protected our recordings from bands and artists who have visited over the last 35 years. And every day we pull some out to play for you. Here's one from a real Texas gentleman, a member of the Texas Cowboys Hall of Fame. It's Lyle Lovett with Church.

preaching. As long as the struggle hard to fight, I pray, Father, please forgive me. And then I stood up and with all my might I sang to

Nico Case recorded live for World Cafe. That's Hold On, Hold On. And Lyle Lovett with Church as well. Just two of several thousand interviews and performances that are available on demand. Check it out at worldcafe.org. Definitely feels like Nate Amos is getting the geese treatment. Geese, of course, just exploded in popularity last year in hype, which was the treatment that MJ Lenderman got the year before. So I guess what I'm saying is if you like geese and like MJ Lenderman, you should pay attention to Nate Amos. Here's Billy Came Back, new stuff from This Is Lorelei.

That's Low Moon on World Cafe. They've been previewing new music, so hopefully an album coming before the end of the year. They're going to preview some of it at the Moroccan Lounge on September 29th, so anyone in the Southern California area and you're a fan of the band, go check it out and let us know. New music from Howdy, next on World Cafe.

Welcome back to World Cafe. I am Kaleo with new music from the duo of Howdy. That's H-O-V-V-D-Y for those looking to find it. Charlie Martin and Will Taylor call Nashville home these days, but they're originally from Texas. Their new album is called Big World, and this song is Try, Try, Try.

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Gosh, that's nice, that lingerie makes me feel like

0: Putting the wraps on this edition of World Cafe with CMAT, When a Good Man Cries, from the album Euro Country. We just wrapped up our Sense of Place Dublin coverage. 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And that does it for us today. Thank you so much for listening. And thanks to our affiliates nationwide who make this show possible. We produce this program from WXPN at the University of Pennsylvania in Philadelphia. I'm Kaleo. We'll catch you on the next World Cafe.
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Today is Friday, September the 18th, 17 minutes before the hour of 8 o'clock, and I'm Maureen, your host, with this morning's local news, weather forecast, Denali Echoes, and announcements. Temperature outside the KTNA studio is 46 degrees Fahrenheit, and it's wet. Forecast for today by the National Weather Service. Forecast more of the same. Rain is likely throughout today. Highs in the mid-50s with light wind. Tonight, rain. Lows in the mid-40s with light wind. Rain is likely on Saturday as well. Highs in the mid-50s. Light wind. Saturday night, it's a chance of rain showers. Lows around 40 with light wind. And the forecast for Sunday, cloudy, highs in the mid-50s with a light wind. The sun rose not long ago, 7:34 a.m. We'll set tonight at 8:12 p.m., giving us 12 hours, 38 minutes, 23 seconds of day length, and that's a drop of 5 minutes, 56 seconds over yesterday. I'll be back in just a moment with today's news.

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And now for this morning's news. State transportation crews began regrading parts of Susitna River Road and Bradley Road in Trapper Creek on Tuesday due to poor road conditions. The rain cut the work short, but the head of the Department of Transportation says it will be revisited when the roads dry out. Through an aide, Transportation Commissioner Ryan Anderson said in an email that he learned on Thursday about a local resident's report about the poor state of the roads. Separately, State Representative Kevin McCabe also sent a letter dated September 14th to the department about the road conditions. In his letter, McCabe says residents reported that neither road had seen a grader or other significant repair in a long time, and that it's nearly impassable driving faster than 10 miles per hour. Anderson said the roads were already on maintenance crews' lists. Both Susitna River Road and Bradley Road are mostly made of gravel. Anderson said they are maintained by grading. The frequency of repairs depends on equipment availability and what other work in the area needs to be done. McCabe said he intended to visit the area this week. And that concludes this morning's news. I'll be back in just a moment with today's announcements.

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Okay, we have no Denali Echoes this morning, but KTNA provides Denali Echoes as a service to our listeners who can use the online form to submit a new echo or send an email to info@ktna.org. 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Coming up on KTNA, dark skies are back and so is Stardate Susitna. Kathleen Fleming will talk about the fall equinox, which is coming up on Tuesday the 22nd, as well as where to look for several planets visible in the mornings and evenings when the clouds part. Stardate is part of the Susitna Writer's Voice series, heard Sundays during the 6 p.m. announcements and Mondays at 12:30 p.m. The Behavioral Health Integrated Care Team at Sunshine Community Health 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The JKT for Alaska campaign is holding a meet and greet with Lieutenant Governor candidate Zach Johnson at the Fairview Inn from 12 p.m. to 1:30 p.m. on September 19th. That's tomorrow, Saturday. All are welcome. Denali Education Center hosts Talkeetna Brewfest on Saturday, September 19th from 2 to 6 p.m. There will be breweries from across the state with an array of tasting opportunities, a large charcuterie table, and live music by Ukulele Russ. More information and tickets are available at denali.org. Denali Arts Council presents Emerging Alaskan Voices, an evening of poetry and prose at the Sheldon Community Arts Hangar in Talkeetna on September 19th, that's tomorrow night, at 7 p.m. Six Alaskan writers will share their original works, including poetry, prose, and stories. The featured writers include current University of Alaska creative writing students, published authors, and former students. The event is open to the public and donations are welcome. The Trapper Creek Community Council meets the third Thursday of the month at the Trapper Creek Community Center, mile post 115.2 George Parks Highway. The meetings begin at 6:30 p.m. and all are welcome. And that concludes our morning announcements. I'll be back to wrap things up in just a moment.

KTNA birthday calendar is a benefit offered to our members. KTNA members who would like their birthdays or anniversaries announced can send an email to info@ktna.org. We have no birthdays or anniversaries on the calendar today, tomorrow, or Sunday, but we've got two biggies at the beginning of next week. Monday, September 21st, is Shu Salaski's birthday. And on Tuesday, the 22nd of September, it's Jock Bondurant's birthday. Both very active KTNA supporters and volunteers. Happy birthday in advance, Shu and Jock. Want to thank some other KTNA supporters and volunteers this morning. Our thank yous go out to annual members Joanne and Al Mitchell and Megan Fleming. We thank business and nonprofit supporters. Today we highlight artwork by Sierra Winter. We thank sustaining members Doug Smith and Kim Medelia Leff and Fritz Iverson and Amy Holm. Thank you to KTNA volunteer Sharon Montanino. All righty, that concludes our Friday morning news broadcast. Up next, Here and Now from 8 to 9, followed by Performance Today from 9 to 10, when we get 2 hours of Science Friday. Holly Stinson will be in to bring you the KTNA Midday News, midday at 12 p.m. She'll also bring you Informazine and then the Patchwork Hour from 1 to 2. Afternoon programming includes World Cafe at 2, Fresh Air at 3, All Things Considered from 4 to 6, when Miles Bloomfield will be in to bring you KTNA Evening News. All right, have a great weekend. Stay dry. Again, the forecast is for quite a bit of rain today, tonight, tomorrow. Cloudy skies forecast for Sunday. This has been Maureen Galtieri bringing you KTNA Friday Morning News.

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If you own or operate a business in the Upper Susitna Valley, please consider a business membership with KTNA. 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

0: Music written for a pleasure cruise on the Thames, a royal party hosted by King George I in 1717. King and company on the royal vessel, and Handel and 50-ish musicians on a barge floating right alongside, from Whitehall to Chelsea and back again. Handel's music for the occasion was very well received. King George had them repeat it multiple times on that single outing. It remains just as charming more than three centuries later. We heard the Atlanta Baroque Orchestra, led by Julie Andrzejewski, in that performance at Lassiter Hall in Marietta, Georgia. The theme of that concert was Les Éléments, the Elements. Using the suite of the same name by Jean Ferret Rebel as a through line, they featured music inspired by earth, air, fire, and water. There was even a detour to the underworld. Not sure if that fell under earth or fire. Regardless, beautiful concert from the Atlanta Baroque Orchestra. In a moment, imagining a more peaceful world, one concert at a time. This is Performance Today from APM.
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0: 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The temperature outside the studio on 2nd Street in beautiful downtown Talkeetna is reading 48 degrees Fahrenheit under slightly rainy skies. Coming up next is NPR News. That will be followed by Alaska Statewide News. I'll return at 10 past noon to bring you the KTNA Midday News, local weather forecast, announcements, classifieds, and Denali Echoes.
1: Live from NPR News, I'm Lakshmi Singh. Less than 6 weeks to go until Election Day, but voting began this morning in Virginia, one of a handful of states where early voting is now underway in the midterm election. In Sioux Falls, South Dakota, Lori Wifey and Maisel Self say they are frustrated with high energy prices.
2: I filled my gas tank up yesterday, and it was over $60 to fill my gas tank. I'm not happy.
3: No. I filled mine up, and it was over $30. I've never had to pay that for gas.
2: Yeah. And going to the grocery store is scary in itself as well.
3: Right, every time you go, the prices are higher.
2: So, yeah, there's a few things that we need to change and fix.
1: In North Carolina, R.H. Burr Jr. runs a family farm in Harnett County. He says he's worried about the price of diesel, which he needs to help harvest the tobacco, soybean, corn, and wheat his farm grows.
4: The diesel cost, I mean, a road diesel I noticed was $6.19 or $6.20 yesterday or something like that. And a year ago, it was probably $2.75 cheaper than that.
1: The auto industry group AAA says today the price of diesel is up to $6.45, and the national average for a gallon of regular unleaded gasoline is about $4.47. The cryptocurrency sector suffered a major defeat this week after a bill it had strongly championed failed to clear a key procedural hurdle in the Senate. NPR's Raphael Nam reports.
5: The Clarity Act would have established regulations for the crypto sector for the first time, making crypto as legitimate as stocks and bonds. But many Democrats objected to the bill because they felt an ethics clause meant to prevent conflicts of interest from elected officials was not strong enough, something Republicans denied. Democrats argued that it matters because President Trump is profiting from his crypto ventures while also pushing for easier rules for the sector. The crypto industry can try to pass the bill again, but with midterm elections coming up, it's unlikely that can happen this year. Raphael Nam, NPR News.
1: Poland's Prime Minister Donald Tusk says Russia is planning to strike countries supporting Ukraine. Esme Nicholson reports.
6: Addressing Polish lawmakers on Thursday, Tusk said Russia intends to fire drones or missiles into NATO territory and then claim they are accidental in order to test NATO resolve. Tusk said he'd received intelligence from NATO, Ukraine and US agencies but did not specify which ones he was citing. He stressed that there is nothing to suggest an invasion but signalled that Poland is about to face a real test of its commitment to Ukraine. Tusk appealed for unity within Poland and NATO to guarantee a resolute response to any attacks. He also underscored Poland's own commitment to the alliance's defense. For NPR News, I'm Esme Nicholson in Berlin.
1: It's NPR. President Trump says he's banning Politico, CNN, and MS Now from the White House. On social media, the Republican leader accuses the major news outlets of reporting fake news. Last year, Trump denied access to Associated Press reporters after the organization decided not to recognize Trump's name change for the Gulf of Mexico to the Gulf of America. The AP sued and reports that its case is ongoing. A Texas ICE officer is pleading not guilty to charges of lying to the FBI when he said he'd been assaulted by two immigrants in Minneapolis. This morning in St. Paul, a federal judge set Christian Castro's bond at $75,000. Castro also faces state assault charges for shooting and wounding one of the men he'd initially accused of assaulting him. South Korea has ruled out sending troops to intervene in the war with Iran. NPR's Anthony Kuhn reports from Seoul. South Korea has in the past dispatched forces to major conflicts, including Vietnam, Iraq, and Afghanistan.
7: President Lee Jae-myung told a press conference that South Korea will stick to its principle of non-intervention in foreign wars.
8: 전쟁에
7: There will be no deployment of troops for engagement or involvement in the war. I can tell you that with certainty, he said. He did say, though, that South Korea is considering expanding the anti-piracy mission of a naval unit in the Gulf of Aden, but only to protect shipping. President Trump complained about South Korea declining to help with Iran when he ordered joint military drills with South Korea to be shortened last month. Opinion polls show more South Koreans oppose sending troops to the Middle East than support it. Anthony Kuhn, NPR News, Seoul.
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9: You're listening to Statewide News from Alaska Public Media. I'm Ava White. The Alaska Fire Marshal's Office says Whittier's new cruise ship dock damaged by fire Monday is a, quote, total loss. Huna Totem Corporation built the dock at a cost of $80 million, according to a company press release. Spokesperson Austin McDaniel says the Marshal's Office is still investigating what caused the fire and where it started. But it will not be investigating the hydrants at the dock, which emergency responders said were not working when the fire broke out.
10: I know there's been lots of conversations about the fire hydrant. However, that's not something that we are looking at or investigating.
9: Crews had to use fire hydrants further into town. Megan Peters with the Anchorage Fire Department says multiple factors were considered when responding to the fire.
11: The dock is a secure facility, and it's surrounded by heavy fencing, providing no access points to the ocean water for fire apparatus. And while you can run salt water through a pump, it's not necessarily the best thing to do.
9: The fire damaged one tour boat that was moored at the dock. This summer, researchers announced they'd made a big discovery. 9 new species of deep-sea sponges off the coast of Alaska. The Alaska Desk's Katie Ruther reports that 5 were found in the Aleutian Islands.
12: Sean Rooney is a fish biologist with the National Oceanic and Atmospheric Administration's Alaska Fisheries Science Center. As part of NOAA's groundfish assessment program, he and his team conduct bottom trawl surveys to gather information about fishery stocks. Those trawls scoop up a variety of sea life, including sponges.
13: Sponges are basically the structural backbone of the seafloor. Think of them as underwater forests.
12: Sponges are animals without brains or organs. Rooney says they play important roles for groundfish and crab. They provide shelter, protect eggs, and concentrate food sources. Their natural defense chemicals may even have medical benefits for people. This summer, Rooney and his co-authors published 2 studies in the journal Zootaxa. They classify 9 new species of sponges taken from trawl surveys as far back as 1997. There are now 232 known sponge species in Alaska, with the Aleutian Islands recognized as a global hotspot for sponge biodiversity. Rooney says the information provides an important starting point for managing sustainable fisheries.
13: So you can't protect or manage what you haven't named and identified. And so by naming and identifying these species, it really provides essential spatial data to map these fragile seafloor habitats.
12: He says the information can also be used by resource managers to protect fish habitat. In Unalaska, I'm Katie Ruther.
9: This is Alaska Public Media.
14: 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The greatest compliment to a public media station is when a listener becomes a member. So do your part today by becoming a part of the team officially. 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

0: It's 10 minutes past noon. I'm Holly Stinson, here to bring you the local weather forecast, KTNA Midday News, announcements, classifieds, and Denali Echoes. The sun rose this fine morning at 7:34 a.m. and will be setting at 8:12 this evening, giving us 12 hours, 38 and almost a half a minute of day length, a loss of just under 6 minutes from yesterday. From the National Weather Service, the forecast for the Susitna Valley, it's the primary forecast for Talkeetna and Trapper Creek, with additional information included for Petersville, Willow, Chulitna, Broadpass, and Squintna, issued about just before 7 a.m. this Friday morning, September 18th. Rain is likely today with highs in the mid-50s. Petersville, Chulitna, and Squintna should also see rain. Rain tonight, lows in the mid-40s, and rain showers are likely out in Squintna. On Saturday, rain is likely, highs in the mid-50s. Rain showers in Petersville and Chulitna and out in Squintna and Broadpass, and a chance of rain showers in Willow. There's a chance of rain showers for Saturday night with lows around 40. Rain showers in Squintna, and then Sunday, cloudy. So it doesn't mention rain on Sunday. Highs in the mid-50s. Chulitna and Broadpass, however, do still have a chance of rain showers on Sunday. The extended forecast for Talkeetna is looking like a chance of rain returns by Sunday night, lows in the mid-30s. Rain showers are likely Monday with highs around 50. Chance of rain showers Monday night, lows in the mid-30s. Mostly cloudy on Tuesday with highs in the mid-50s. And Tuesday night and Wednesday, partly cloudy, lows in the mid-30s, highs around 50. Mostly cloudy Wednesday night and Thursday with lows in the mid-30s and highs around 50. It is 48, almost 49 degrees Fahrenheit. It is lightly raining, definitely raining out there, and a full-on fall. I'll be back in a moment with the news.
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0: Here's today's local news. State transportation crews began regrading parts of Susitna River Road and Bradley Road in Trapper Creek on Tuesday due to poor road conditions. The rain cut the work short, but the head of the Department of Transportation says it will be revisited when the roads dry out. Through an aide, Transportation Commissioner Ryan Anderson said in an email that he learned on Thursday about a local resident's report on the poor state of the roads. Separately, State Representative Kevin McCabe also sent a letter dated September 14th to the department about the road conditions. In his letter, McCabe says residents reported that neither road had seen a grader or other significant repair in a long time, and that it's nearly impassable driving faster than 10 miles per hour. Anderson says that the roads were already on maintenance crews' lists. Both Susitna River Road and Bradley Road are mostly made of gravel. Anderson said they are maintained by grading. The frequency of repairs depends on equipment availability and what other work in the area needs to be done. McCabe said he intended to visit the area Thursday evening. And that is the KTNA Midday News. I'll be back in a moment with announcements.
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Coming up on KTNA, dark skies are back, and so is Stardate Susitna. Kathleen Fleming will talk about the fall equinox, which is coming up on Tuesday, the 22nd, as well as where to look for several planets visible in the mornings and evenings when the clouds part. Stardate is part of the Susitna Writer's Voice series, heard Sundays during the 6 p.m. announcements and Mondays at 12:30 p.m. Early fall is whale watching season for Cook Inlet beluga enthusiasts and a perfect time for the whale curious to catch a peek at these giant

Denali Education Center hosts Talkeetna Brewfest on Saturday, September 19th, from 2 until 6 p.m. There will be breweries from across the state with an array of tasting opportunities, a large charcuterie table, and live music by Ukulele Russ. 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Denali Arts Council presents Emerging Alaskan Voices, an evening of poetry and prose at the Sheldon Community Arts Hangar in Talkeetna on September 19th at 7 p.m. Six Alaskan writers will share original works, including poetry, prose, and stories. The featured writers include current University of Alaska creative writing students, published authors, and former students. This event is open to the public. Donations are welcome. The Talkeetna Parks Advisory Committee, TPAC, will be meeting at 6:30 p.m. Monday, September 21st at the Talkeetna Library. 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Please contact Carl Swanson with any questions at 733-7547 or email tpac@talkeetnacouncil.org. The Trapper Creek Community Council meets the third Thursday of the month at the Trapper Creek Community Center, milepost 115.2 George Parks Highway. The meetings begin at 6:30 p.m. All are welcome. And we are done with the announcements. That next Trapper Creek meeting is way out there, Thursday, October 15th. Well, that's not so far away, I guess. But anyhow, third Thursday of the month. And we are done with announcements, a lot happening. And I will be back in about 4.5 minutes with Denali Echoes. Although I don't believe we have any today. No, we don't. And we actually don't have anything in our classified either. So listen to some wonderful music here from Peter Ostrushko.

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And we still have a minute to go before Janelle echoes, but I thought I'd jump in and give you a break from that music by looking at the KTNA birthday calendar. 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KTNA members who would like their birthdays or anniversaries announced can send an email to info@ktna.org. 18th, 19th, 20th, we don't have any birthdays listed. Not until Monday, Shu Selasky will turn a year older on the 21st. Happy birthday, Shu. And a few seconds, and I'll be back with Janelle Echoes.

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Echoes are listed on ktna.org and air for a couple days during our local news and announcements, weekdays at 7:50 a.m., 12:25 and 6:25 p.m., and Sundays at 6:25 p.m. And we do not have any echoes today, so it is time to thank our wonderful supporters, such as annual members Dawn Rothman and Melis Cody. Thank you. And our businesses and nonprofits, we're going to thank Birch Creek Ranch today. We have an increasing number of sustaining members. Today we thank Michelle Crow and Maureen and Doug Galtieri for being sustaining members, donating some every month. And last but not least, let's thank one of our volunteers, Autumn Merritt. I'm Holly Stinson, and this has been the KTNA Midday News. Coming up at 12:30, you can hear Alaska Fisheries Report, and then I'll play some segments of Informazine. At 1 o'clock, I'll be here with a patchwork hour for a Friday, as usual. 2 o'clock is World Cafe, Fresh Air at 3 o'clock, then it's All Things Considered from 4 to 6. Miles Bloomfield comes in for the KTNA Evening News at 6, Alaska News Nightly at 6:30, Freakonomics Radio airs at 7, The Rhythm Connection with Robert Ambrose is from 8 to 10 p.m., then it's World Cafe for an hour, followed by The Mainstream at 11 to take us up to midnight, and the BBC World Service. 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Looks like a lot of rain for today and tomorrow, and but not maybe on Sunday, and then a rainy week ahead off and on. Just get your raincoat on and your foot gear and go out and enjoy September. 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

0: From KMXT in Kodiak, it's the Alaska Fisheries Report. I'm Terry Haynes.
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1: Crab fishing is practically synonymous with Southeast Alaska, but in recent years, the Dungeness crab fishery has become less reliable. And as reported by KSTK's Leilani Combs, many say that the recovered sea otter populations are responsible for the decline. Now, after the summer Dungeness season closed 20 days early, Wrangell is seeking a local disaster declaration. Here's Wrangell Borough Manager Mason Villarma.
2: There's been little to zero action at a regional level to address the sea otter issue, and there's not very many avenues to work within and get some sort of relief. The salmon fishermen get relief all the time, so why not the shell fishermen?
1: He was speaking at an August 25th Borough Assembly meeting. The Borough Assembly voted unanimously in support of a local disaster declaration after the Dungeness closure. The declaration is intended to bring federal relief to crab fishermen and catalyze the formation of a Southeast Shellfish Fishing Association. Sea otters are voracious eaters that must consume up to 30% of their body weight daily. That's around 25 pounds of food. Their diet consists mainly of shellfish, including clams, oysters, and crabs. As otters have rebounded from near extinction, they've needed more and more food to support their population. In recent years, this has put them directly at odds with Alaska crab fishermen. The Wrangell Assembly vote approves the borough to ask Governor Mike Dunleavy to support and request a federal fishery resource disaster determination. If the U.S. government approves a disaster declaration, it could bring financial compensation for the 60 Dungeness crab permit holders residing in Wrangell. But Villarma says he understands federal support could be difficult to secure.
3: Particularly what we've seen under this administration is a low chance or probability for fishery disasters to be subsidized.
1: Even without federal support, Villarma says the declaration brings more awareness to the issues fishermen face. It also may push the formation of a shellfish-specific fishing association in Southeast Alaska, which doesn't exist. There is currently no such association in the region like there are for seiners, gillnetters, longliners, and fish processors. Associations like this can give fishermen more agency in addressing issues concerning their livelihood. It can also allow them to pressure government organizations like the National Marine Fisheries Service to fulfill mandated stock assessments and population surveys. Villarma says the borough will be bringing in an expert to work with fishermen over the next few months to discuss such an organization. He says it will be up to participating groups to decide what the makeup of that association will be.
3: Whatever the form, I would imagine that it's going to be a broad array of different user types, but the fishermen being probably the strongest sub-user in the association.
1: The disaster declaration isn't the first resolution to address the sea otter issue. Last year, Wrangell, Haines, and Petersburg passed resolutions seeking a sea otter management plan and for the federal government to relax sea otter protections under the Marine Mammal Protection Act.
4: KMXT is supported in part by Pacific Marine Expo, a tradition in the commercial fishing community for over 50 years. Returning to Seattle, Washington, November 19th through the 21st at the Seattle Convention Center. Information about this year's show can be found at pacificmarineexpo.com.
1: U.S. Senator Dan Sullivan and his leading challenger, Mary Peltola, vied to outdo each other as champions of Alaska fishermen at the Kodiak Chamber of Commerce fishery debate last Saturday. Alaska Public Media's Liz Ruskin reports the debate was largely sponsored by the pollock industry, but that didn't stop both candidates from vowing to seriously crack down on the trawler's bycatch of salmon and other species. Sullivan leaned into his record and said his bycatch reduction bill, filed in June, is on the move.
5: My bill for establishment of the Seafood Policy Office is in the Farm Bill right now. That helps with regard to enabling fishermen to have access to all the programs that farmers have, and finally, getting my bycatch bill over the goal line next week in the Commerce Committee.
1: Sullivan repeatedly pointed to foreign fleets as an adversary he tackled and said he secured a ban on Russian seafood imports.
5: This took a relentless work. This has helped our fishermen across not only Alaska, but the country. And now we are going after China with regard to the same ban. Why? Because Russian trawlers, Chinese trawlers, ravage the ocean. They compete unfairly.
1: Peltola focused on the big Seattle-based Pollock trawlers as a foe. She knocked Sullivan for accepting some $300,000 in political contributions from the trawl industry and for coming late to the anti-bycatch movement.
6: We don't need a senator fueled by corporate greed of lower 48 out-of-state factory trawlers and only offers half-hearted solutions when an election year rolls around.
1: The candidates pledged in advance to keep their answers focused on fish. Peltola took aim at Sullivan's support for the war in Iran, saying it raises costs for fishermen and processors.
6: This war in Iran is driving up our gas and diesel prices. Dan Sullivan has voted for the war in Iran over 10 times to jack up your prices. We should not be going to Washington, D.C. to fight for one party or another. We should be fighting for our fishermen.
1: In a separate debate Saturday, the leading candidates for U.S. House also went after the Pollock fishery for bycatch. Republican Congressman Nick Begich blamed that fishery for many years of poor salmon runs in western Alaska.
7: So primary causes for decline for king and chum salmon, I believe it's largely bycatch related. I think that's been an ongoing pressure on these species, particularly in parts of Alaska.
1: Independent candidate Bill Hill agreed with that assessment, but said that's not the sole cause.
8: In addition to bycatch, climate change is a real thing, and we need to start mitigating for that. But yes, we need to end bycatch.
1: The two House candidates often agreed on policy, but their dress was a study in contrasts. Begich wore a blue blazer with a congressional lapel pin, emphasizing his position. Hill, a commercial and subsistence fisherman, wore a hooded shirt and vest, as well as a cap with a Grundon's logo, a nod to a life spent in rainwear.
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1: All four candidates running to be the next governor of Alaska were in Kodiak for this year's fisheries debate. As reported by KMXT's Davis Hovey, the debate, hosted by KMXT and the Kodiak Chamber of Commerce, revealed each candidate's approach to fisheries management. During an opening series of yes or no questions, Jonathan Christ Tompkins was the only candidate who said they have been commercial fishing before. Christ Tompkins of Sitka is the lone Democrat in the field of four. He has visited communities up and down the Yukon River on the campaign trail this year. He says the fishing industry, including all gear types and users, such as subsistence fishermen, should have an equal voice in the management process. They also must share the burden of conservation, too.
11: I think a strong principle I have is, you know, a conservation-based approach where the resource comes first. And that means pain in the short term. It means foregone harvest. across sectors. And I think there are a lot of concerns from Alaskans when it doesn't feel like there is sort of a fair distribution of that conservation burden across user groups.
1: Bernadette Wilson, a Republican from Anchorage, highlighted her family connections to Bristol Bay and her grandmother's fishing traditions. Wilson says salmon management should involve cooperation between state agencies and Alaska's congressional delegation.
12: This is one of the biggest issues facing Alaska. We provide 60% of the seafood for the country, and Alaska doesn't even have their own symposium. That needs to change. We need to get everybody to the table. We need to have a commissioner. We need to have a fisheries advisor that will lead that conversation.
1: Former Anchorage mayor and Republican candidate Dave Bronson agreed that commercial fisheries are too complex for one person to handle on their own.
13: The thing I would propose is that we need a deputy commissioner for fisheries and a deputy commissioner for game. It's too complex. I was a bit familiar coming into this race with some of the game issues. I get into fisheries here starting a year ago. It's the most complex thing I've ever seen in my life.
1: He added that the deputy commissioner would give advice to the governor, but could also execute fisheries policy under the Alaska Department of Fish and Game. Bronson is the only candidate in the governor's race who's explicitly said he will ban trawling, both bottom and midwater trawl fisheries in state waters. Fellow Republican candidate Trigg Taylor relied on his experience as the former Alaska Attorney General during Wednesday's fisheries debate. He cited an example of the federal government's research into critical habitat for ice seals in Alaska, which he claimed is not in the state's best interest.
14: It's very dangerous to just rely on the federal government for that research because they don't have Alaska's fisheries at best interest at heart. Now, obviously, there's a lot of factors, and even the experts in this area disagree on what is going on with our fisheries.
1: All four candidates supported getting more data on what's happening to Chinook or king salmon populations in Alaska, but they did not agree on the cause of Chinook declines around the state. The four gubernatorial hopefuls also said they all support the Alaska Marine Highway System, will fund the Alaska Seafood Marketing Institute, and plan to hire a fisheries advisor if they are elected as governor. The general election is November 3rd. Early voting and absentee in person begins on October 19th, according to the Division of Elections.

Support for the Alaska Fisheries Report is provided by the Stosh and Claudia Anderson Fund. In recognition of the fishing industry, which provides more than 50,000 Alaskan jobs from a renewable source.

0: On Florida International University Week, sleep disorders may be changing your brain. I'm Dr. Lynn Pascarella, president of the American Association of Colleges and Universities. And today on the Academic Minute, Matthew Sutherland, associate professor of psychology, explores how.
1: Most people know that poor sleep can leave them feeling tired, unfocused, or irritable. But sleep disorders may do more than affect how you feel. They may actually be associated with changes in the brain itself. We wanted to better understand what happens in the brain across different types of sleep disorders. Sleep disorders affect an estimated 50 to 70 million Americans, yet most research has only examined these conditions one at a time. Our team conducted a meta-analysis of 57 brain imaging studies, looking at disorders such as insomnia and sleep apnea, as well as sleepwalking, nightmare disorder, and sleep terrors. By analyzing many studies together, we were able to identify patterns that might not be visible in individual investigations. Across multiple sleep disorders, we found structural changes in a region of the brain called the thalamus. More specifically, changes appeared in an area known as the pulvinar, which helps direct attention, filter information, and support higher-level thinking. These findings may help explain why people with chronic sleep problems often report brain fog, difficulty concentrating, slower reaction times, and challenges with decision making. We also found unique changes among people with parasomnias, disorders that disrupt the sleep cycle itself. These changes occurred in a brain region involved in motivation, emotion regulation, and decision making, which may help explain some of the mood and behavioral symptoms associated with these conditions. Understanding how sleep disorders affect the brain could help researchers develop better diagnostic tools, identify problems earlier, and create more personalized treatments.
0: That was Matthew Sutherland of Florida International University. You can find this, other segments, and more information about the professors at academicminute.org.
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0: Solar's third terawatt. I'm Randy Simon, and this is Earthwise, a look at our changing environment. The silicon solar cell was invented in 1954. In the 1970s and 1980s, solar panels first started appearing on roofs. But even by the turn of the century, the total global capacity was below 5 gigawatts. Over the next decade, European and Japanese programs drove early adoption, and by 2010, the global total was about 40 gigawatts. The next decade saw dramatic reductions in the cost of solar modules, and a period of rapid growth ensued. In 2022, the world crossed the 1 terawatt level, 1,000 gigawatts of solar power, nearly the total generating capacity of the United States. It took 70 years for the world to reach that milestone. After reaching that level in 2022, the world added its second terawatt in 2024. This year, the global total has reached 3 terawatts. The first terawatt of solar power was mostly installed by wealthy nations that subsidized renewable energy. But now, China has become the global leader, not only in using solar power, but in producing inexpensive panels. It is responsible for more than half of all solar installations globally. Forecasts are that the world will hit 9 terawatts of solar power by 2036, and by then, poor countries will have installed more solar power than rich countries. The giant solar boom is driving a push to build more transmission lines to carry energy from where it is produced to where it is needed. The solar boom is also driving a major boom in battery energy storage capacity. Earthwise is a production of WAMC. 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
1: Why did Governor DeWitt Clinton build a giant ditch across New York State? To get to the other side. You're on the Soundbeat.
2: I don't have to call when I want my cell. 15 years on the Erie Canal.
1: From the time the first shovel went into the ground in 1817, critics blasted the Erie Canal project, dubbing it Clinton's Ditch. But it would go down in history as an engineering marvel. This is Low Bridge, Everybody Down, sung by Edward Meeker in a wax cylinder recording from 1906.
2: Low bridge, everybody down. Low bridge, I got the finest mule in town.
1: The canal forever changed shipping in the Northeast, cutting transportation costs a whopping 90%. It also helped open a steady trade route with the Midwest, turning a seed of a downstate port town into the Big Apple. Mules like Old Sal were the early stars of the canal system, but steam-powered barges rendered them obsolete by the end of the 19th century. 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
3: Here's today's edition of Health in a Heartbeat. Imagine you and a friend are in a restaurant. Your meal arrives quickly, but hers is held up somewhere. She insists you dig in while it's hot, but you just can't bring yourself to do it. If the situation were reversed, of course, you would implore her to go ahead. Scientists now believe they know the reason behind this quirk in human behavior. Researchers from London and the Netherlands contend the wait-or-eat phenomenon stems from a psychological blind spot. We feel our own guilt and discomfort most acutely. In others, however, we downplay those same emotions. In a survey of people from 91 countries, they found that 91% reported that waiting for others to receive their food before eating is customary. The researchers conducted 6 experiments involving nearly 2,000 participants, trying to test and change this dining double standard. In sum, they asked participants to specifically consider their dining companion's feelings, forcing them to look at the other person's perspective. It did not eliminate the gap. In other cases, participants were told their dining companion explicitly wanted them to eat. However, the self-policing continued. The researchers said the difference isn't so much about feeling permission to eat, but how we process our psychological experiences versus those of others. On a practical note, the findings suggest that dinner hosts and restaurants might underestimate the discomfort people have when food arrives at staggered times. Perhaps it's time for us to find a way to exercise that somewhat silly custom. When it comes right down to it, maybe the polite thing isn't waiting at all. Maybe it's enjoying your meal while it's hot and letting everyone else do the same. This edition of Health in a Heartbeat is brought to you by University of Florida Health, committed to advancing excellence in patient care, research, and education, and by WUFTFM. For more information or to subscribe to our weekly e-newsletter, please visit our website, heartbeatradio.org.
4: This is Bird Note. I'm Nick Byard, Bird Note's Executive Director. 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I'm Nick Byard.

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Is there life on Mars?

0: million miles from Earth. First, Viking added a nutrient solution to the soil, looking for carbon dioxide that microbes would produce if they consumed it, and the test showed a small amount. Next, Viking incubated the sample to see if microbes, if present, could produce organic matter, and a tiny amount was detected. But the third test would be conclusive. The rover incinerated the soil to gasify its compounds, then used a spectrometer to evaluate them. If there were organic matter, it would surely show up. But it didn't. At the time, the answer was no life on Mars. Several decades later, subsequent missions, using different tests, did find signs of microbial activity. So, NASA went back to review the Viking data. With 50 years of new understanding, many scientists now believe that salt compounds in the Martian soil, when heated, would have destroyed any organic matter, meaning Viking's gas test may not have been designed or understood correctly. Today, there's still no solid proof that Mars has microbial life, but new and half-century-old tests haven't ruled it out either. I'm Scott Tinker.
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2: Lawmakers are looking to rein in local police departments' use of flock license plate reading cameras as public anger brews over the expanding surveillance network. This week, a bipartisan pair of Congress members introduced the No Flock Act, though it wouldn't fully ban them. Paresh Devay has the story. He's a senior writer at Wired.
4: The idea is that states would lose out on 10% of the surface transportation fund. So this is money that the federal government gives to states for roads, bridges, and highways if they fail to put in place limitations on the use of flock and other license plate readers. This bill specifically calls for 5 permitted uses, like finding cars that are tied to a felony crime or finding a missing person. Although there are certainly critics of flock and, you know, who feel like this kind of technology should not be used at all, because any opportunity where it's available, there will be some abuse. But at least here, the lawmakers are saying, well, let's put in some place some rules, so at least, you know, if they are violated, we can do something about that. And it's an interesting proposal, because this is how we ended up with the national drinking age of 21 years old, because the federal government threatened to take the same pot of money away if states did not put in place those rules.
2: Yeah, I mean, even stopping short of banning the devices, it seems clear from the number of controversies that have come up about misuse or, you know, security shortcomings with these systems, that there are still a lot of big questions about how the footage is being used, how it's being stored, who has access to it, and under what conditions. So it seems like even if jurisdictions are going to use these, there's a lot of policymaking questions left.
4: Correct. The company probably prioritized speed to, you know, market, you know, being faster to sell these and put these devices out there, and prioritize that over security. Just this week, my colleagues revealed that there is an encryption key that is left unencrypted inside the flock cameras that allow you to access sort of recent footage. I mean, this shows if a vandal, if a criminal does sort of get their hands on one of these cameras, there is a potential to access data and video recordings. This is exactly the kind of thing people have been concerned about. And so there is more scrutiny and oversight that seems to be due.
2: And this, the bill is a bipartisan bill. This just seems like another case like AI, where the sort of, you know, partisan landscape has not fully calcified. So do you think this bill has a chance of going somewhere?
4: I mean, it's tough, even though there is this deep-seated concern about this kind of technology. I mean, there just doesn't seem to be momentum to get something done.
2: That's Paresh Devay at Wired. This conversation was part of our Tech Week in Review segment. You can find it on our website, marketplace.org/techbytes. Jesus Alvarado produced this episode. Erica Soderstrom also produces our show. Gary O'Keefe and Ming-Chun Chiguan are our engineers. Daisy Palacios is the supervising producer. Nancy Fargali is the executive producer. I'm Megan McCarty-Carino, and that's Marketplace Tech. This is APM.
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0: Good afternoon. You're listening to KTNA 88.9 FM, Talkeetna, and streaming online at ktna.org. Welcome, however you're listening to my voice. I'm Holly Stinson, and I'm here to bring you the Patchwork Hour on a rainy Friday in the middle of the month of September. And it is a lovely one, full-on fall. We're not going to have leaves within another week or two, for sure. But anyhow, let's give you the official forecast first from the National Weather Service, not my version of it. That was my own version of a long-term forecast. We're going to lose leaves, and then it's going to rain some more, and then it's going to snow. Might ice up in between for good ice skating for some folks who are still ice skating and risking the treacherous ice. I do just fine with my own boots on with grippers on them. Thank you very much. I don't need blades. Maybe I'd have more control if I tried that again. But anyhow, I digress. The National Weather Service forecast for the Susitna Valley issued just before 7 o'clock this Friday morning, September 18th, 2026. And it is the primary forecast for Talkeetna and Trapper Creek, with additional information included for Petersville, Willow, Chulitna, Broadpass, and Squetna. Rain likely today, highs in the mid-50s. Rain in Petersville, Chulitna, and Squetna. Rain tonight, lows in the mid-40s. Rain showers likely in Squetna. Rain is likely on Saturday, with highs in the mid-50s. And Petersville and Chulitna and Broadpass rain showers. Willow has a chance of rain showers, and out in Squetna, rain showers are likely. Chance of rain showers for us Saturday night with lows around 40. Squetna has rain showers, cloudy on Sunday. They don't have rain in there for Sunday. Highs in the mid-50s. But there is a chance of rain showers up in Chulitna and Broadpass. The extended forecast for Talkeetna, chance of rain Sunday night, lows in the mid-30s. Rain showers likely Monday with highs around 50. A chance of rain showers Monday night, lows in the mid-30s. Mostly cloudy Tuesday, highs in the mid-50s. And partly cloudy Tuesday night and Wednesday. Lows in the mid-30s, highs around 50. Farther out, Wednesday night and Thursday, mostly cloudy, lows in the mid-30s, and highs around 50. One of these days, we're going to get a real freeze. It's dipped down to 31 briefly, but not really a hard freeze yet. But it is around the corner as well. And let's see, it is just under 50 degrees Fahrenheit outside the studio on 2nd Street, and it is indeed lightly raining. It looks like it might be brightening up a little bit right now, but it looked that way about a half hour ago, and then I looked back out and, oh no, it was raining again. So I'm just not sure if I'm going to sit out here at the barrels of flowers outside the KTNA studio this afternoon. I'm not sure I'm going to yank the flowers out so I can save all the begonias over the winter and put them out again next summer, or not. I just might save it for a sunnier day, but that might not happen anytime soon. So remains to be revealed. And that's all I have to say. Next up is music after this.
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0: And I'd like to thank Steve Durr once again for joining me on the Patchwork Hour last Friday. We got to play some cuts from his brand new collection, The Ashes and the Embers, and we're limited on how many we could play. since we are also going out over the internet and are subject to those rules these days. And so I thought I'd start with a couple off that album that we didn't get to last week. Here's Steve Durr with his brother Jonathan on lead solo guitar playing My Friend Sam.

0: A beautiful song there, done by a couple folks that have a 50-year age difference. Victoria Adia, and she is young. She started out life in Uganda and now lives in the Twin Cities area in Minnesota, I believe. And then 50 years older than her is Dahi Sproul. He was born up in Derry, Northern Ireland. As a young man, he moved down to Dublin, got into the music scene, was in several different bands, joined the group, the well-known group Altan, in 1992, and they sing beautifully together. I believe he is now in Minneapolis as well. But, of course, I didn't bring the whole information I got on them. So I am glad that they had sent a CD to KTNA that I previewed and am playing for you today. A couple more I have from that lovely album. And so I could tell you more about them, but I don't have the information with me, and too late to Google it right now. So you'd rather listen to music, I'm sure. Prior to that, it was another cut off Steve Durr's latest album, Ashes and Embers. It was called Night Winds, and you heard Carl Bassesi helping him out there on mandolin, and Danielle Aslanian on violin. Otherwise, it's Steve himself that plays all the different tracks there and puts them together into some nice music for us. You are listening to the Patchwork Hour on KTNA. I've got a couple more by Victoria Adia and Dahi Sproul lined up next. First, let's hear about recycling plastics.
1: Talkeetna Recycling reminds you that many plastics are recyclable, but some are not. It's important to learn the difference. Plastic bottles with the recycling symbol plus number 2 HDPE on the bottom are recyclable. They tend to be heavier plastics, such as milk jugs and shampoo bottles, and usually have a line on the bottom. The bottles must have a neck that the caps can be screwed onto, but the caps need to be removed from the bottles whenever possible. They must be clean and empty. This message was sponsored by a grant from the Jessica Stevens Community Foundation.
0: And I did forget to tell you that that song that they were singing was called Taylor's Falls. I believe, if memory serves me correctly, it's either in Minnesota or just over the line into Wisconsin. And that is what inspired that song, about putting us into human scale when we see some beautiful waterfalls. Next up, they're going to play us two back-to-back. The first one is the Beaver Brig, and then the traditional There But For Fortune.

0: Do you not just think of the birds when you hear that plane? Turn, turn, turn. That's off a collection called Bleecker Street, Greenwich Village in the 60s. And it's a whole variety of musicians contributing to that instrumental off that collection. I should play a couple cuts from Bleecker Street sometime. They're newer musicians singing, covering for these older songs. Speaking of older songs, that was before that, it was There But For Fortune, a great song that Phil Oakes wrote back in 1963, near the beginning of the what they call the folk scare in America, that in my mind is still going on. I'm still a fan of folk music, of course, as you probably know if you're tuned into the Patchwork Hour. But that was Victoria Adia, a young woman hanging out in the Twin Cities area, along with a talented Irishman, 50 years her senior, but they say that they're very similar lives, but 50 years apart, and Dahi Sproul. It's hard for me to say Dahi because it's spelled D-A-I-T-H-E. With one of those little marks over the A or the I. So in Gaelic, that's pronounced Dahi. So There But For Fortune, and they started that one off with The Beaver Brig, about our friends, the little beavers making their little beaver huts in the lakes, damming up rivers and streams and et cetera. Anyhow, so let's take just a short break here, and I'll be back with the second half of the Patchwork Hour.
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0: Well, after listening to Turn, Turn, Turn, to Everything There Is a Season, the seasons are definitely turning in the Susitna Valley and likely turning wherever you are listening, maybe not as early, as late in the season as Talkeetna in the Susitna Valley is, but it is a wonderful time of year, a transition into the sleepy time of winter. Let's hear Cheryl Wheeler first give an introduction for her song and then hear her sing it, 75 Septembers.
2: This is a song I wrote about my father. My father was born on September 7th of 1915, and I wrote this at the approach of his 75th birthday, and I wanted to write him a song for his 75th birthday, but something has to spark it. You never know what that might be. And in this case, it was learning that the Yellow Cab Company was founded in the year my father was born.

Thanks a lot.

And that nice instrumental was done by Ferris and Jason Romero, Old September. And that's off a collection of theirs called A Wanderer, I'll Stay. Well, in the fall, I always think of Bill Staines. I think of him often throughout the year, but especially in the fall, getting ready to go on a road trip and or a trip, not road to Alaska, but he always pretty much always flew up here. I don't think he ever drove up here. It's a little far for that, but let's hear one from Bill Staines, the late Bill Staines, All Things Bright and Beautiful.

Lucy Kaplansky. Isn't that a lovely song there? Over the Hills, the title cut from that album. And let's see, prior to that, it was Bill Staines doing a lovely instrumental, Autumn Waltz. And then Kyle Carey, off her collection put out last year, called The Last Bough, B-O-U-G-H, not a B-O-W. And it is a Scottish Gaelic title. I am not going to begin to pronounce it, but in translated into English, what we speak, it is something like how sad is a person by themselves. But, of course, in Scottish Gaelic, it doesn't look anything like that. Anyhow, and then we started that off with Bill Staines, All Things Bright and Beautiful. And it is about a minute and a half or less, yikes, before 2 o'clock. So let me tell you, you've been listening to the Patchwork Hour on KTNA. I'm Holly Stinson, and I hope you've enjoyed the show. Coming up next at 2 o'clock is World Cafe. And it is about 50 degrees outside. It's a little bit rainy out there. It's actually been a steady drizzle the whole last couple hours I've been here. Looks like that's going to continue through today, tonight, tomorrow, perhaps, and then mostly cloudy by Sunday, clearing up a little bit by Sunday. But I don't see any sun in the forecast at all for the next week. Enjoy the weekend and just gear up, get out there, and enjoy the cooler weather and the turning leaves and the changing of the season. 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Have a great weekend.

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1: Carly Rae Jepsen has a brand new album called Day and Night, but it's not the only new arrival for her in 2026. Earlier this year, she also welcomed her first child.
2: My experience of meeting my child and watching him grow every day so far has been the most joyful thing I have ever been a part of.
1: Coming up, Carly Rae Jepsen joins me to talk about how becoming a mom and falling in love with her now husband and musical collaborator shaped her new record. She also talks about how her own mother introduced her to one of her songwriting influences, Leonard Cohen.
2: When I was a little girl, my mother used to play like songs like Famous Blue Raincoat and give me like a fake glass of wine and be like, all right, like, what do you think this is about?
1: It's a conversation with Carly Rae Jepsen today. I'm Raina Duras, and this is World Cafe. I feel like the Talking Heads might have been in a very vulnerable place when they made this. The album's called Naked. The song is called Blind.

Hey, it's Raina with you on World Cafe, and it is the year 2026. These days, you probably shouldn't refer to a woman who is driving your taxi as a lady cab driver. Kind of sounds rude and pretty dated. But back in 1999, I don't know, maybe it was okay. At least according to Prince.

Dancing Queen from ABBA, who inspired a song on Carly Rae Jepsen's new album. You will hear all about that album, and she talks about how ABBA became an influence coming up in our conversation after this on World Cafe.

Hey, it's World Cafe. I'm Rena Duris. Being a pop star is a full-time job. There's a lot of pressure to keep writing, recording, performing over and over and over. And for almost 20 years, it's been pretty much the only thing Carly Rae Jepsen has had time to think about or even really let herself think about. Today, Carly Rae Jepsen joins me to talk about her new album, Day and Night, which came out of a period when she finally allowed herself to take a step back, take a breath, and imagine a life outside of her music career. A life that might include getting married and becoming a parent. Two things that have happened for her recently. She'll also get into the two different vibes she explores on Day and Night, a double album split into the acoustic-leaning, folksier Day side and the synth-driven, darker Night side. We start with the first song and the one that opens the Day side of things. Here's Carly Rae Jepsen, After All.

0: the opening track to her new album, Day and Night. That's After All from Carly Rae Jepsen. This is World Cafe. I'm Rena Duris. Carly Rae Jepsen, welcome to World Cafe.
1: Thank you so much for having me.
0: So happy you're here. And before we get into the album, I just want to say you've had a really, really big year. Even before putting this out, you got married. You had your first child. Congratulations.
1: Thank you so much.
0: It's so exciting.
1: It's been a wild time. Yeah, looking back on it all, I'm kind of sort of can't believe it all happened. And I'm still very much like just grateful and in it and figuring it out as we go. Yeah.
0: And that song, After All, it starts before any of that happened.
1: It's true. That was sort of like the manifestation of a lot of the things that have landed in my life now. Not actually. Like, I wasn't like, hey, if I write it, it's going to happen. It was sort of the first time, though, that I was playing with how delightful it would be to, you know, have a little bit of a life outside of just this music business that I had been in.
0: Yeah.
1: And I was falling in love with my then boyfriend, now husband, and entertaining the idea for the first time ever of having a child. And if I was like allowed to do that in this industry. And I'm so grateful I said yes to it all. It's been the best decision of my life. Yeah.
0: The idea of manifestation has come up in a few conversations I've had with songwriters.
1: Really?
0: Before. Like, I talked about it with Feist, I think, about
1: really?
0: You know, writing about things and a life that you're kind of imagining for yourself. How do you think about that?
1: I mean, I think as songwriters, we're probably like all dreamers and our imaginations run wild. And it's the place where you go to sort of, I think, process life as well as dream about what life can be. And with After All, I remember Cole and I had just spent a month and change on vacation, which was, if you know us, the like very rare for us. We had not taken time off. And this felt so rebellious. Like, we were going to go to Nice and we were going to get an Airbnb and take some time off and turn our phones off from the world. And it was so indulgent and lovely. And I remember thinking, do we have to leave? Like, this is my idea of happiness. Like, it was very simple. We'd walk to market. We'd kind of have these very slow days that always ended with like a dip in the ocean. And I started to think about what success meant to me and what I wanted. And slowly the ideas of this song was born, like white walls, terracotta tiles, a view of the sea. And it was so fast forward. When we go to shoot the video, I'm like 9 months pregnant.
0: Yeah, it's amazing.
1: And we're married and we're like putting it all together and I'm dancing with my husband in the video. And it was really a wild moment for me. I feel incredibly lucky I got to kind of document that moment in my life. And the Art of All, it's not lost on me, yeah.
0: If you're just joining us, I'm talking to Carly Rae Jepsen on World Cafe. She has a new album called Day and Night. Your husband is Cole MGN.
1: Yeah.
0: Worked on the album with you. You've worked together before. I feel like when you're in a relationship, especially at the beginning of a relationship, there can be kind of a nervousness to like express, like go hard and really tell somebody how intense you're feeling. And I think in your songs, you are never afraid of showing your emotion. You will go hard for it. Was there any part of you that was, I don't know, shy about that?
1: Well, the interesting thing, if you're looking to date somebody, go and you want to like get rid of those nerves, I mean, go into a songwriting session. Because at songwriting sessions, everyone is just there to bare their souls. It's like a very intense and cool experience, actually. It's a rare one that I'm happy I get to dip in and out of. But Cole and I actually didn't begin dating right away. We were colleagues. We worked together. I definitely had a crush on him, but like I was working with him and we were friends for a year creating. And it was really normal in our lane of work to like go in and like talk about something like a breakup and go through and like put it to words and figure out how to find the story behind it. And so, yeah, that part felt really natural. I think I more noticed a quality in him beyond just the music and the creativity that was very calm, very centered and really attractive to me. And so later on when we were... after a year of being friends, I kind of discovered, I was like, are we in love? Do we love each other? And it was, a quick jump into the biggest and most important relationship of my life.
0: We're going to hear a song called No Labels, I Love You next.
1: Hey.
0: And then we'll come back and we'll talk some more about actually making the album.
1: Yeah.
0: I know you and Cole wrote this together.
1: Yes,
0: could you talk about writing this song?
1: This is one of the first songs that we worked on. And this is a song... very cheeky and silly. It's probably one of like the more lighthearted songs of the album, actually, and one of the songs that came earliest, which is hilarious because on the drive home from working on this song, I wrote Cole's name in my phone. It was one of the first sessions we did. And I was like, his name was Cole. What was his last name? MG. So I just wrote the words to the song so I'd remember. So I wrote Cole, no labels. Cole, I love you. Cole, I love you. I was saved in my phone. So to this day, that's what his name is saved as, all because of this song.
0: No labels, I love you. Carly Rae Jepsen on World Cafe.

0: On World Cafe, I'm Raina Duris. You just heard No Labels, I Love You from Carly Rae Jepsen's new album, Day and Night. And I should say, this is a double album. It is divided into Day and Night. Let's talk about the day side first. How did you decide which songs fit in there? What is the kind of common thread that we hear on the day side of the album?
1: So the day is a lot more like real instruments. It's a bit more organic, kind of folky, psychedelic is sort of how I would describe it. But if I've done my job right, it's also like a mixed bag. I wanted it to be cohesive, but I didn't want it to all be like the same level of energy. So it's an album in its own right, and it's also a part of a complete project. And alternatively, Nighttime is just, it's just like a bit more of experimental, I would say, a little synth-based and a little darker in nature. And all of the emotions get like a bit more heightened in the night too, like as in life, right?
0: Yeah, yeah.
1: You know, you can be feeling something during the day and you go home and have a glass of wine and turn the lights on and it's like magnified. And I wanted that to come across in the Nighttime side.
0: I'm talking to Carly Rae Jepsen on World Cafe. There is so much dreaminess on the day side. I mean, I hear you seeing possibilities. You take us to all of these places. Aww. On the day side. I mean, there's an onsen in Japan on Good Fine All Right. Of course, you take us to Versailles, and I do want to play that song next because I think it's a great example of how kind of like what you were saying about the kind of the psychedelic-y sort of feeling of this side of the album. You recorded this in Sweden. Tell us how this song came together. How did you build this world we hear in Versailles?
1: Well, I love going to Sweden, first of all. It is like my place. Do you have a place in the world where you're like, I just want to travel there alone. I have all my shops. I have these little restaurants I go to.
0: Totally.
1: I have a whole different group of friends and writers I respect and admire. And so I knew I was going to Sweden, and I was working with some of my longtime friends and collaborators. And the night beforehand, I was staying at the Grand Hotel, and Sofia Coppola's version of Marie Antoinette was playing on the, like, just randomly. And I knew I was going to be traveling to Versailles with Cole the following week. And it was one of the places on our hit list to explore. So this idea of Versailles was definitely in my mind on the way to studio that day. And I think when I talk about where song inspiration comes from, a lot of it, I would say, for this album was, like, just sort of being open, if that makes sense. So, like, Sofia Coppola is in my mind, a very glorified version of the history of what happened in that thing. But almost ultimately, this sort of art piece on like pleasure and like what it is to indulge in the sake for the sake of just that, you know. And I had never really done anything quite as indulgent as what I was about to do, which was like go take this time off with this man I was falling in love with. So I couldn't believe my luck that it was like all kind of playing out. And that day I wanted to capture that feeling.
0: Like basket.
1: But like, I want to be good. I want to be bad. I want to have fun. I want to feel desperate. I'm like, I was just like, let's go. And the team I was with that day were just, they're all like Marcus Nuni. They're just all very just talented musicians who know what they're doing. I've worked with them for years. You get in the room together. You're not kind of just trying to figure out who does what. You're kind of just playing.
0: Yeah, I mean, you have worked with a lot of these people before. Mm-hmm. And I was wondering about what kind of freedom that kind of gives you when you really know that team and you bring them back.
1: Well, I think multiple things were happening specifically with this song. But I think, to answer your question, there is something really incredible about like a shared history and also just knowing you're all on your own musical journeys. So it's like, oh, she's into that right now. We're into this, but we all know what we're capable of. And there's like a different feeling in the room. I sometimes am in awe of the fact that I'll go, we'll have dinner, we have a conversation, we're at the studio for a couple hours, and somehow we wrote a song that day. And I don't really remember
0: how it happened.
1: I mean, I know how it happened. I participated. But at the same time, we all have that same like head scratchy, like it just felt really effortless. And Versailles, actually, I would say, of the whole album, for how like complicated it is with like the time change and the chorus and like trying to keep the energy up with that, like the challenges that song had to like go through, it was profoundly effortless. Like it just felt like it was a really easy day. And that's always when I feel like I'm the most excited about music, is when it feels like you're just sort of the vessel for it and you got to be there while something cool happened. That's what it felt like.
0: Here's Carly Rae Jepsen, Versailles on World Cafe.

0: On World Cafe, I'm Rena Durris. You just heard Versailles from Carly Rae Jepsen. It's from her new double album, Day and Night. That's a song from the day side of the album. Now we're going to go to the night side of
1: going
0: the album.
1: Going to the night.
0: Why were you drawn, do you think, to that darker, synthier sound?
1: Oh, I wouldn't describe myself as like a party girl. Like, I don't go out clubbing. It's not... I will go on like a night adventure with some people, like when I was Sweden, we're like, where do we go? This has been so fun. It's been a 2-day thing. But I don't, I wouldn't say that's like my go-to experience of night. My dream night is I'm in bed and like I'm reading a book. Or actually, ideally, my husband's reading a book to me and then I'm falling asleep. That sounds lovely.
0: That actually sounds great.
1: Right? Like, that sounds great. But it doesn't mean that when I listen to music or when I'm excited about, a night alone or something, that I can't be transported. So my goal with the nighttime was to let my imagination run wild and to give some cinematic feelings and, some bigger, larger-than-life sort of emotions to the dark sort of feelings that come with nighttime. I'm doing a bad job of explaining
0: this.
1: No, I think you're doing a great job of explaining it. But I guess, yeah, and I've been known to have, like, a dance party by myself in the night and really like feel lost in it. And it's also like, even though I was falling in love with my partner and I was, a lot of these songs are very much dedicated to him, it also was a very safe place to like kind of process how I got there. So there are some songs that are like about past relationships or things where like I was a little bit tortured and I needed to process it with some time away. And so I am feeling like the nighttime was a really nice place to do that, I guess. Yeah.
0: The song Don't Leave Me on the Dance Floor. Yeah. We're gonna hear that next. It's on the night side of the album. I read that you wrote it after seeing ABBA Voyage in London. I didn't know what ABBA Voyage was, so yeah. I went and I Googled it, and it looks wild.
1: It's wild.
0: Could you just very quickly, for people who have no idea what it is, just real quick, explain what you saw.
1: Okay, first of all, I need to preface with the fact that I didn't want to like it. Like, it went against every bone in my body to be like, there are... So, basically, there are, like, holographs of ABBA, right?
0: Yeah.
1: And they are the members, and they are singing their songs in, like, great celebration of the catalog of work. But it's done, I don't want to say in, like, a Cirque du Soleil kind of place, but there's a tent, and it's, like, in the middle of London, and you go there, and they're larger than life. And it's amazing. It's the greatest thing ever. I had a gas, and my bandmates came. We had a little box, and it's just a celebration of some incredible songwriting, basically. And I was able to revisit. I had just been in Sweden, too, which is obviously the home of ABBA, and like I was just revisiting how tight those melodies were, hearing it again live, and then coming home, I was like, God damn, I would really love to be able to do my spin on an ABBA number, like with the kind of more modern productions of today. And I knew exactly who I was wanting to do that with, and that's CJ. And CJ and Arthur, actually, who I just met in this process, but CJ Barron and I have been working together for Motion and Beyond, and he's just very good at like house dance and all the flavors that we needed to pull this off. So we worked together for about 5 days, I think, and every day we'd come in and like try again. And what you hear is after our 5 days of attempting, that's where we landed with Don't Leave Me on the Dance Floor.
0: Don't Leave Me on the Dance Floor on World Cafe. It's Carly Rae Jepsen.

Carly Rae Jepsen, Don't Leave Me on the Dance Floor from her new album Day and Night. She's just put that out, but she's also working on a Broadway adaptation of a 90s teen movie. We'll talk about that after the break here on World Cafe.

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1: Welcome back to World Cafe. I'm Raina Duras talking to Carly Rae Jepsen, who has a new album called Day and Night.
2: Aside from this new album, you're also working on something for the stage yourself. You're working on a musical, a Broadway musical with Lena Dunham, about 10 Things I Hate About You, a movie I think I've seen 100 million times.
3: Have you really? Are you also in the cult like I am?
2: Yeah, okay, I love that movie. I feel like when I saw that there was a musical version coming, I was like, this is kind of perfect. Is there anything you can tell us about that right now?
3: I mean, yes, it's been like a passion project, and the fact that it's like coming to life now and it feels a bit more real, it's just so exciting to me. Like, I cannot believe when Mike called and said the words like Lena Dunham and 10 Things I Hate About You in the same sentence, and I was like, where do I sign up? Like, how can I help? But the whole team is just like some of the most incredible, like very talented, very like legends in their own right, like Christopher Wheeldon, Tom Kipp, Ethan Greska, my writing partner, Jessica Wong, like all of them have been so integral in like bringing this story to life. And I think that Lena is one of the most like genius writers I've ever met in my life. So I can't wait. Like, next year can't come soon enough.
2: You were on Broadway before as Cinderella in 2014.
3: I was, yes.
2: What excites you about working in that world again? Do you get to flex a different creative muscle when you're doing something stage-related versus your own songwriting for yourself?
3: Absolutely. I mean, Cinderella was such a dream come true as well, like, bucket list thing for me. I was, like, a little theater geeky kid for sure, like that is all I wanted to do, but then I discovered songwriting and I realized, whoa, this is a whole new world. You can kind of create, I don't know, stories and feelings, and I got really excited about that. So obviously that was what I pursued, but I think it felt like a left turn for everyone but me after Homie, maybe, that I went and did Broadway, but it made so much sense to me because it was like these two flavors that I loved. So full circle back to now being able to write but for a Broadway show is like, I cannot tell you. It is like the dream of all dreams. And my job is just to like honor the story and do it justice if I can. And like I said, I'm with some of the greatest team members like I could imagine. So I'm very, very excited.
2: I'm really interested to hear what you do with the Julia Stiles like poem in the classroom at the end, that big moment. I can't wait.
3: My lips are sealed.
2: I'm talking to Carly Rae Jepsen on World Cafe. She has a new album called Day and Night. Gonna shift gears here a little bit. I want to talk about poetry because there are some poetic Easter eggs in this album. In the song Something Tragic, you mentioned Leonard Cohen. You reference his song Famous Blue Raincoat on Just a Little Walk on the Moon. There's a nod to E.E. Cummings and his poem Who Knows If the Moon's, where he writes about a moon, about the moon being a balloon. Why did you want to include those two writers? And maybe I missed some, but at least those two. In this album?
3: Well, Leonard Cohen has been one of my favorite lyricists of all time, and poets too. Like, Book of Longing is probably the first book or one of the first books I ever gave to Cole to be like, hey, you got to get into this. I think that when I was a little girl, my mother used to play like songs like Famous Blue Raincoat and give me like a fake glass of wine and be like, all right, like, what do you think this is about? And we would like dissect songs together. Like that was like our mother-daughter thing to do. And I really think that I owe it to her. She really taught me to listen to lyrics in a different way. I think some people are like music listeners, and my husband sometimes will listen to a song and I'll be like, what do you think that was about? He was like, what? And I'm like, oh, like I like need to hear every word, and I kind of love having a lyric book and going through it. So I don't know. I think that I was in a relationship for Something Tragic with, you know, all the cards were sort of stacked against us. One of those classic, like, right guy, wrong timing, wrong guy, right timing. It was just, we missed each other and we were young, and I wanted to like reflect on this with some perspective now that I was in a better place.
2: Yeah.
3: And something about him felt as charming as that character in Leonard Cohen's, you know, famous blue raincoat, who could kind of like get the girl and not know what to do once he had her, kind of thing. And so I felt like that reference made sense for that song. And then jumping to E.E. Cummings, we were reading a lot of E.E. Cummings, and we were in the Philippines when we wrote that song, like I said. And who knows if The Moon's a Balloon was my favorite poem. There was something so, I don't know, almost like musical theater about that. Like, and all the little people, and you and me. And I think my favorite line from it, and flowers pick themselves. Mm. There's something so fantastical about that. And I wanted that essence of that sort of fantastical to live in Day. So I liked closing that side of the album with that reference.
2: It's one of my favorite songs on the album, and I want to play it right now.
3: Oh, thank you.
2: Just a Little Walk on the Moon from Carly Rae Jepsen. This is World Cafe.
4: I failed to notice.

0: From her new album, Day and Night, Carly Rae Jepsen with Just a Little Walk on the Moon. Raina Dura is with you on World Cafe, hanging out with Carly Rae Jepsen today. So before that song there, you were talking about how your mom would sit you down with like a little fake glass of wine and talk about Leonard Cohen lyrics. Now you're a mom. You started a family yourself.
1: Oh my gosh, she's a mom.
0: And I know it hasn't been a lot. Like, it's only been about 5 months, I think.
1: So 5 and a half.
0: Yeah. 5 and a half, so it's still new.
1: Yeah.
0: And that this album, you know, you made it before that. But how have you felt motherhood changing you creatively, changing the way you think about music?
1: It surely has and will continue to. I'm dumb about knowing all of it, but I'm smart about knowing how much I don't know yet, you know, being new to the journey of it. I will say my experience of meeting my child and watching him grow every day so far has been the most joyful thing I have ever been a part of and ever experienced anything like it. And it's so much fun. Like, I didn't expect how much fun it would be. It's tiring. It's all the things that they say, but it's so joyful. And I think I have never been an artist who needs sadness to create. I actually am really happy to say that my inspiration hits when I'm in a joyful place, when I'm in a place of being open and excited and hopeful. I think that lands in the music a bit, but when I'm dark, I don't feel like writing anything. I can write about it later when I've come out of it.
0: That is so interesting. Yeah, it's like the opposite of how a lot of people are.
1: Which I feel for them because I'm like, God, you must kind of like hope for a bummer day.
0: It's like that inspiration needs to strike and it's going to hurt.
1: Maybe the relationship shouldn't work out. No, I feel very grateful for that, actually. It doesn't mean that I don't want to process dark things. I can't necessarily do it when I'm in it. I can't see the forest through the trees when I'm in it, you know? But I will say that the obvious answer, which is very true, is like you don't sweat the small stuff as much. There's no real time to. So like I can remember I was mixing the majority of my album while I was pregnant. And it took a long time because 24 songs. And we're very particular, me and my team, about the mixes. So it was like a year on and off of going through, because one song can have like 12 mixes, you know? So you can go crazy. All of this to say that there were 3 or 4 left over after my child was born. And I was so picky about that tambourine and this thing on every other song. After my kid was born, I was like, it's fine. It's great. What are we worried about? And so I'm very glad that I mixed the majority of the album before he came, because all of my detail was out the window. I was like, I think I love that, though, because I am the queen of overthinking, and I needed something grounding. So my son is already teaching me, you know, how to maybe let go of the things that don't matter and focus on the things like him that really do.
0: A family is something that you sing about on this record. I'm thinking about the song Motivation, where you take us somewhere, and I'm going to let you tell us where you take us in that song.
1: Yes. This is like a bit of a love song to my own family, but also, I mean, with the visuals of this album and the idea of that family is not just what you're born into, but the family you create. And I experienced that on the road. I experienced that with the community that comes to our shows. It's been an ongoing lesson for me that, you make your family. You make the people who are close to you your family. That's huge. And I definitely feel like I came from a complicated but, you know, loving bunch. Like, my family was divorced, remarried, so I grew up in 2 houses growing up. And everyone had high expectations of each other. It was a lot of pressure, but also a lot of love, because everyone hoped the best for each other. And I think this is a little bit of my, you know, later in life, sort of processing all of that and understanding it better. I think having a child does make you understand things a little bit better.
0: Is like, things are probably things that are like, okay, now I'm the next step in this.
1: I think my brother said one of 2 things happens when you have kids. You either become extremely angry at your parents, or you like forgive them of everything. And I'm lucky to be like, I forgive them of everything. So this is my love song to the family, my mighty family. Yeah.
0: Whether that family is the one you're born into or your chosen one.
1: Exactly.
0: Is there anything else that you'd like to tell us about Motivation before we hear it? I think we're gonna end on this one. So
1: this is a party song. What somebody asked me recently, what is the song you're most excited to do at one of your shows? This is that song.
0: Yes.
1: Yeah.
0: Here it is. It's Motivation. Carly Rae Jepsen on World Cafe.

0: Motivation from Carly Rae Jepsen on World Cafe. It's from her new album, Day and Night. Carly Rae Jepsen has been my guest. It's been so nice talking to you.
1: So nice talking to you.
0: Thanks for being here.
1: Thank you so much for having me.
0: I want to say thank you as well to World Cafe producer Miguel Perez and our whole video team who captured that conversation, so you can watch it all at worldcafe.org and on our YouTube, youtube.com/worldcafe. 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